0: And, of course, you're listening to the Mighty Wojab, WOJB 88.9 FM, Reserve, Wisconsin. And that's listener-supported radio, and that is you. We're going to keep it simple here tonight. Oh, lots of music, so we're going to get right into it. But we're going to celebrate a mystery birthday a little later in the show. But right now we're going to do our one and only mystery theme. It's National This Day. All right, let's just get right rolling. Hey, I think you're going to need to turn this up to 11. We've got Glenn Campbell here with the William Tell Overture.
1: And I said, oh, Lord, let me be able to play that one day, because I was playing guitar at that age. Probably won't notice it anyway. And Western Hero and Jay Silver.

Aloha, that's the new Southern Ramblers with Tell It to Me. All right, we started off that set. Glenn Campbell with William Tell Overture. My old man, Jim Quiskin. Then Old People by Mickey Mason. Then You're an Old Lady, Who Used to Be Hot, Flat 29. And then right on there to Tell It to Me. And we're looking for, it's National List Day today. All right, we're just going to keep the clues a-coming. You are in the Kitsch Corral. I'm your host, Mr. D, and these are the Gaylarks.

Who cares if clothes get wet? Further, further, get that bottle. There's a treasure map, I bet. And finally I reached it. After swimming about a mile, exhausted, I swam back to shore and rested.

0: So a guy says to me, did you take a bath today? And I said, why? Is there one missing?
1: Thank you, Fozzie, for that. Appreciate that. Before that, we had the Saber Dance from the Jokers. I think we're going to have a little bit more of the Jokers here in this program. Started off with the Gaylarks. Tell me, darling, when you are old and gray, Tom Lear, an old beer bottle, that's the Mariners, and then the Arrogant Worms with Grumpy Old Man before we rolled into the Jokers. All looking for today. We have playing songs. They're the clues to what today's mystery theme is. It's National List Day today. Hey, let's take care of a little business. 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For more than 30 years, the fellowship has been part of the community, encouraging everyone to seek their own path to truth and understanding. The fellowship meets each Sunday at 10 a.m. at the Fellowship Hall, 230 Messenger Street in Rice Lake. For more information, you can go to bluehillsuu.org. All right, we're going to just continue on here in the corral with the clues. All right, Southern Carolina band. Southern Carolina broadcasters with Tell Me, Truly Little Darling.

0: Repairman, what do you think about that? He wears a refrigerator repairman's collar. He wears a refrigerator repairman's hat. He wears a refrigerator repairman's raincoat. He wears a refrigerator shoes. And every Saturday evening, he reads the Playboy.
1: Mistake.

0: Oh, here's a good one. What did the chicken say to the egg? I don't know. I don't speak chicken. Do you?
1: Thank you again, Fuzzy Bear. Before that, we had Griswelk. That was by the Jokers, which is a Belgian band from 1962. Started out that set with the South Carolina broadcasters, Tell Me, Truly Little Darling. Then Mr. Tim with Old Turkey. Try getting that out of your head. Then My Old Man by the Smothers Brothers. And then the Tonettes with Tell Me. All right, again, all clues here pointing to National This Day today. And, of course, if I'm giving clues, you must be in the Kitch Corral. Yee-haw, I'm your host, Mr. D. And with Friday night, you're in the corral. It's time to get bucked. Here's Buddy Allen and Buck Owens.

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1: Thank you again, Fozzie Bear. Started out that set there, Buddy Allen and Buck Owen, you're too old to cut the mustard. Then Don Bowman, poor old ugly Gladys Jones. And then, oh goodness gracious, who is this? That is the Rhythm Lads with You're Not Telling Me. All right, and that's what I'm hoping here, that you're not going to be telling me one of these about somebody from this place. Here is the Tossers with Nantucket Girl Song.

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1: 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Yeah.

0: Boy, I think my wife died. His friend said, well, what do you mean you think? Well, the sex is still the same, but the dishes are stacking up.
1: Hey, Dusty.
0: Yeah, Lefty.
1: Did you know that diarrhea was hereditary?
0: No, I didn't.
1: Yeah, it runs in your genes.
0: Hey, Lefty.
1: Yeah, go ahead.
0: Why do they call it PMS?
1: PMS? Well, I don't know why.
0: Because Mad Cow was already taken.
1: Hey, Dusty.
0: Yeah, Lefty.
1: What do you get when you cross holy water with castor oil?
0: I don't know, Lefty. What do you get?
1: A religious movement.
0: Lefty, what did the elephant say to the naked man?
1: What'd he say?
0: It's cute, but can you really breathe through that thing?

0: You ever hear why zombies don't eat clowns? Because they taste funny. Ah!
1: Thank you again there, Mr. Fozzie Bear. We had started off that set with the Tossers, Dan Tuckett Girl song. Then we had Frankie Lane and Jimmy Boyd, Tell Me a Story. Oh, and then from 1942, the Sportsman's Quartet, Cranky Old Yank. Then, who is this? By No Time, Eat All the Old People. And then finally with John C. Reilly and Woody Harrelson with Bad Jokes. I think you know where we're going. It's National Disc Day today. I think we're going to have one more little mini set here before we give her away and move on to a mystery birthday. All right. Oh, no. I see what's happening here. You are unfortunate and fortunate at the same time because we have gotten to our Hall of Shame segment. Why are you unfortunate? Well, because this is a song you just... Yeah, you wish wasn't written. It definitely wasn't sang. It's not something you'd want played on the radio, and I certainly wouldn't turn it up really loud for your friends and neighbors to hear. But fortunately for you, it is only 1 minute and 5 seconds long. Here we go with our final clues. Here's Ted Williams with... There's an old joke in the Hall of Shame.

0: So why did the man put his hot dog in a sweater? Because it was actually a chili dog. Waka waka.
1: Thank you, Fozzie Bear.
0: Some guy says to me, did you take a bath today?
1: And I said, trying to tell all the jokes again. Okay, before Fozzie there, that was Tell Me with by the Five C's, and started out that little set with There's an Old Joke by Ted Williams. And then we celebrated birthday girl Ruth Buzzy. Lost her last year, born on this day in 1936. There with She Was Laughing on Laughing. All right, I think you know what we're getting at here today. It is National Tell Me an Old Joke Day. Please don't call. Okay, what else we got here? Hey, it is another day that we're celebrating. You can't really hide this one, make a mystery out of it. So we're just going to have that celebration right now. Here is Tracy Byrd.

Oh, yeah. Happy National Tequila Day to you and yours. That's here. That's down in Mexico and celebrated worldwide by mixologists everywhere. Oh, and of course, that was the Champs. Started out that little set with 10 rounds with Jose Cuervo, Tracy Byrd, and then Shelley West with Jose Cuervo. Hey, a quick look at the weather. Let's see. This afternoon, tonight, low of 63, 60% chance of showers. Saturday, 90 degrees. Sunday, 93. Monday, 91. And Tuesday, 88. Got a low.

66 Saturday night, same with Sunday night, Monday, low of 62. Just a heads up, we do have about a 20% chance of thunderstorm starting later Sunday afternoon, increasing to 50% Sunday evening. All right, stay dry, stay cool. There's about a 50% chance of showers tonight, too. Okay, I should say, you are listening to BOJB, Reserve Wisconsin Community Powered Radio from the Lacouturay. And you are in the Kitsch Corral. Yeehaw, I'm your host, Mr. D. And I should tell you, I was just at Camp Randall in Madison. Got a chance to see AC/DC in concert. Report is, boy, Angus, he still, he rocks that guitar. Brian Johnson, well, that voice, he's doing the best he can. He's a screamer, but he certainly needed some crowd participation on some of those songs. Oh, the best part of the whole concert was just seeing the age range of the fans. You know, kids that were being carried around, that had headphones on to muffle the music, to oldsters older than Angus and Brian Johnson there, hunchbacked canes, millennials, Gen Xers, just everywhere, ran the whole spectrum. It was just wonderful to see everybody sang along. And then the best moment in the whole concert was at the end, the grand finale. They had lines of big old cannons. And then, boom, one would blow off. And there's a family standing next to me, oh, maybe a 10-year-old kid and his mom and dad. And, boom, it goes off again, another cannon, and the kid flinches. And then third time it hits. Boy, he turns around to his parents, and he's just got the biggest smile on his face, and he's got two thumbs up pointed at him and just looking at him and so happy, and he turns back around, and boom, he flinches again. Oh, it was fabulous to watch. Great, great concert. So it was an absolute ball.

Oh, yeah. There you go. Birthday girl, Linda Carter, 75 years old today. That is one of four or five songs that she wrote and recorded for the video game Fallout 4. You can find her in a bar there somewhere and listen to those songs. Very cool. And then before that, just unfortunately not reminiscing, they did not play the song Big Balls at the concert. I was hoping, though. All right. I see DJ Iris hanging out in the wings, looking forward to what's happening there. But right now, we need to celebrate a birthday today. We're looking for, born on this day in 1935, this gentleman has written some wonderful, wonderful songs. Let's hear some right now.

right. There's a kind of hush. Herman's Hermit started off that set with Tom. It's not unusual. That was Jack Amblin on Washboard with Postmodern Jukebox. Had Shirley Bassey with Spinning Wheel. Tom Jones and Pavarotti with Delilah. All these songs were written by the birthday boy, Les Reed, born this day in 1935. Hey, I see we got DJ Iris hanging in the wings. Let me take care of one last little business here. 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All right. Do got a few more. I got one more set coming up here, but I will close things off. We're going to celebrate, again, happy birthday to, Wonder Woman, Linda Carter, and Ruth Buzzy, born in, 36. We'll celebrate with her coming up. We will find the greatest joke of all time. We're going to visit some old dogs with these old jokes, and the old dogs are Waylon Jennings, Mel Tillis, Bobby Bear, and Jerry Reed all singing together. One more nod to AC/DC before we have a song about my new love. All right. Thank you so much. And goodness gracious, honey, I'm coming home.

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0: what we did. We destroyed a place that brought joy and laughter to the entire world. Is that the end of all dirty jokes?
1: Well, maybe it is. But Peter's got the best one ever written right there.
2: Read it, Peter. Guess what, chicken butt? That's it? That's the joke?
3: No.
2: This is the joke! Ah! Now take me back to Virginia so I can put some bacitracin on this and pork my wife.

And it is 9 o'clock on the fourth Friday of July, and it's time for At Risk Radio. I'm your host, DJ Iris, from 9 to 11 p.m. tonight, and we are broadcasting from Lakuta Ray, WOJB, 88.9 FM, community-powered radio, Reserve, Wisconsin. And tonight's show, it's mostly going to be a repeat of last month's show due to some technical problems. I wasn't able to broadcast live, so hopefully tonight you can tune in near and far. And without further ado, we're going to start things off going way back to the 50s and some tunes from the soundtrack from American Graffiti. And then we're going to move through the decades through the 80s and 90s, and later in the evening, getting into some industrial club dance beats from new wave to dark wave to no wave. I've got everything from Lee Dorsey to Nitzer Ebb lined up. So if you're ready to dance, stay tuned in for a Friday night dance party. And I'm going to start things off with Bill Haley and the Comets and Rock Around the Clock here on 88.9 FM WOJB At Risk Radio.

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I'm your host, DJ Iris, with you until 11 p.m. And you just heard, that was Lee Dorsey with Yaya. Before that, it was The Flamingos with I Only Have Eyes for You. Before that, it was Buster Brown with Fannie Mae, and I started the set off with Bill Haley and the Comets, Rock Around the Clock. And let's see, coming up, starting the next set off, I've got Terrence Trent D'Arby with Wishing Well on WOJB At Risk Radio.

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And I am DJ Iris, and this is At Risk Radio. I'll be here probably till a little after 11. I started a little late today, tonight. So that was last song. It was called The Last Song by Trisomy 21. Before that, we had Love and Rockets with Ball of Confusion. And before that, it was Susie and the Banshees with Kiss Them for Me, a song dedicated to Jane Mansfield. And we started the set off with Terrence Trent D'Arby and Wishing Well. And I've got an announcement. 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All right, coming up, I'm going to start this next set off with Sheila E. and A Love Bizarre on WOJB At Risk.

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This is At Risk Radio. I'm your host, DJ Iris, with you for another hour or so. And that was Simple Minds with I Travel. Before that, we had Tones on Tail with Go. And before that, it was Killing Joke with 80s. And it started the set off with Sheila E. and A Love Bizarre. And looking at the weather, it is currently overcast and 73 over at the Sawyer County Airport. And tonight, it is going to be mostly cloudy with some showers likely, 60% chance, a low around 63. Saturday, there's going to be a chance of T-storms and then mostly sunny, a high of 89. Saturday night, mostly clear, then a slight chance of thunderstorms, about 20%, low around 66. And then Sunday, there is an extreme heat watch in effect. It's going to be partly sunny and then a slight chance of thunderstorms with a high of 93. 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

And you're listening to WOJB, Reserve Wisconsin, community-powered radio from Lacoute Array. This is At Risk Radio. I'm your host, DJ Iris, with you. I'm on the fourth Fridays of the month. And that was The Stranglers with Get a Grip. Before that, we had Depeche Mode with New Life. Before that, it was Fun Boy 3 with The Lunatics Have Taken Over the Asylum. And I started the set off with another Stranglers tune with Hey, Rise of the Robots. And I got another announcement for you. 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All right, what do we have here? I've got starting this set off, The Egyptian Lover with I Need a Freak on WOJB At Risk Radio.

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1: I am an anger swallower, and I want to fly.
2: I want to write a book about angels. I want angel answers.
3: I want to touch people!
0: Okay, I can't believe the progress that we've made in this short amount of time that we've been together.

0: What do you need? You want a viola?
1: You got it! You want two violas? You got that too!
0: I was born poor. I've been working since I was 4 years old. I've done it all. I was a lifeguard, booyah, typist, dishwasher, garbage man, wet nurse. I picked cotton! Empty wallets, empty parking lots, that's not my style. Sex laws. You want to defy them? I want to defy them too. Let's go!

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I'm your host, DJ Iris, with you for about another half hour. 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That was Tunde Edabimpe with All the Drama, a Sleater-Kinney cover. Before that, we had Beck with Sex Laws. Before that, it was Freakazoid with Midnight Star. And then I started that set off with The Egyptian Lover and I Need a Freak. All right, looking at the weather, it's mostly cloudy right now, and showers are likely. 60% chance, a low of 63. Tomorrow, Saturday, it's going to be a 30% chance of thunderstorms and then clearing with a high of 89. Saturday night, a slight chance of thunderstorms and then mostly clear, a low around 66. And Sunday, there's an extreme heat watch. Looking at mostly sunny skies, a slight chance of thunderstorms and a high of 93. All right, coming up, we're going to get into some heavier stuff, and I'm going to start this set off with Killing Joke and Requiem on WOJB At Risk Radio.

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And this is At Risk Radio. I'm your host, DJ Iris, with you for about another 10 minutes. And we had Tubeway Army with Listen to the Sirens. Before that, the popular club hit, Nitzer Ebb, joined in the chant. Before that, another Tubeway Army song with Bombers, and then started the set off with Killing Joke and Requiem. And coming up, we've got a Cabaret Voltaire song called Sensoria here on WOJB, At Risk Radio.

And you just heard Depeche Mode with Behind the Wheel. And before that, it was Cabaret Voltaire with Sensoria. And this concludes another set of At Risk Radio on WOJB 88.9 FM. I've been your host, DJ Iris. I hope you've enjoyed tonight's broadcast, and I thank you for listening. I'm on the fourth Fridays of the month, so be sure to tune in next month for an eclectic assortment of sound here on WOJB. And we're going to take things out with Lobby Cifre and I Got The here on At Risk Radio. This is DJ Iris signing off. Hope you'll tune in next month.

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recent gyno guest. Artson and She Rose, the husband and wife duo of the You and I. She Rose, of course, is also the founder of the She Rose Collective, where she works alongside other indigenous creators throughout Turtle Island, including Crystal Lightning, who you might recall is responsible for the fun off-Broadway remake of Bear Grease. I'm Brett Mabee. That's Mission from the I and You debut album from the duo, getting us into this hour on the mainstream. Now, Iscano, I'm thankful you're well, and as always, I'm coming to you from the Seneca Nation's beautiful Allegheny Territory, just about an hour south of Buffalo, New York. And if you're tuning in for the first time right now, welcome. Pull up a chair. You're going to walk away with relationships to new songs that'll keep you coming back for more. There's a lot of music that's being put out daily in this postmodern digital age, and sometimes we need a little help cutting through the fluff. And I love what I get to do as we get the opportunity to reimagine a mainstream music scene. Which reminds me, we're going to be hearing from the likes of the Houseplants and Cold War Kids before this half is through. I want to introduce the title track from Beth Orton's latest release. We'll also be hearing from the Mavericks in this block, and right now it's Irish singer-songwriter Devin Gilfillian and his Black Dog Rabbit Hole, released June 26 as a part of the Time Will Tell album. Asaranonda Jates, you ought to sing along with this great track that I submit for your consideration and approval.

Pilots and their single Lavish today, bringing that first block to an end. Earlier in the set, we heard Adrian Sutherland's My Rebel Spirit, a single released in 2024 and keeping it in that year. We also heard the Mavericks. And from Devin Gilfillian's newest release, Time Will Tell, it was Black Dog Rabbit Hole that we got into the rotation for the first time this hour. I'm Brett Mabee. Of course, you probably already know that, but as always, I do like to remind you that you're invited to stick around for the entire time. But if you can't, check out mainstreamradio.net, where you can listen to the digital archive 24/7. 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Check out some of the other projects associated with Turtle Island Tunes Full Moon Radio. As we continue on with the hour, Yaki classical guitarist Gabriel Ayala. Later on, it's Julian Taylor and Allison Russell teaming up for a great track that they put out a few years back. The latest from Beth Orton. We'll also hear from The Damn Truth. Music from Spilled Tab. And this one from Cold War Kids. They're currently promoting the 10-year anniversary deluxe edition of Robbers and Cowards, which means that they've officially been putting out music for 20 years now. Right now, turn it up with their latest single, There Goes the Night, a track recorded during those sessions, but only seen the light of day now. I'll be back with you before you know it. Enjoy your listening on the mainstream. Masarano and Jates.

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I'm Brett Mabee, and as we get back into the music, a shout-out to friends of the KTIP family in and around North Shore, Minnesota, including those in Gunflint Lake, Grand Portage as well, tuning in on 90.7, 90.1, and 89.1 FM. 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I'll be back after a track from Thundercat. We'll also be hearing from Jemez Pueblo member Adrian Wall. But right now, we're heading up to the north with the one and only Julian Taylor, who is continuing to ride a huge wave throughout 2026, as he's a part of the Peterborough Music Fest lineup alongside Dwayne Gretzky and Trans-Canada Highwaymen. He's also performing at the Canadian Folk Music Awards, Tall Pines Music and Arts Festival, just to name a few. Right now, teaming up with Allison Russell back in 2024, enjoy their Pathways and Don't Go Anywhere. I'll be back with you one last time today on The Mainstream.

0: Thundercat and Lil Yachty with I Did This to Myself from Thundercat's latest release, Distracted, on the mainstream. We also heard Spilled Tab's Paranoia featuring Boy Life. Earlier in the set, we heard a different kind of groove with Adrian Wall and Julian Taylor and Allison Russell. I do have one final block for you, and that includes a new track for the rotation. But before going any further, I give you the utmost thanks and welcome you back anytime. 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In the final block is Cosmic Lishana, featuring Olivia Komachi, a.k.a. Liv the Artist, the talented Oto and Comanche singer-songwriter. Right now, it's Beth Orton's The Above Ground title track from her 9th studio album released June 26. Consider this track for your listening pleasure as we part ways on the mainstream. Be good to yourself and each other.
1: I'm in the realms of all this grief.

gratitude, the quality of being thankful. I am grateful for the opportunity to live another day. I am grateful for my eyes that have opened, for my lungs that are breathing, and for my healthy body that is the vessel for my spirit to shine through. I am grateful to the Creator for the life of abundance that they are assisting me in creating. I make intentional time daily to root in this abundance and the frequency of gratitude. I am grateful for my freedom to be uniquely me. I appreciate the universe for the way she constantly aligns me with circumstances that connect with who I am.

0: and heal each and every day. I know that each day I rise, I have an opportunity to be a more complete version of myself. I take time to work on myself each and every day. I love the me that I am as I work to create the me of my dreams. 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Gratitude. The quality of being thankful.
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1: 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Free Narcan is also available at 5 kiosks throughout the community. Narcan can reverse an opioid overdose in less than 2 to 3 minutes and requires no professional medical experience. Information at 715-638-5102. You can say, I care, I carry Narcan.

Legendary actor Morgan Freeman's getting ready to put out his first blues album, and he's doing it in great fashion. It's a 100-year retrospective of the blues, told through orchestral arrangements, Delta recordings, and of course, Morgan Freeman's own narration. Be on the lookout for the August 7th Morgan Freeman's Symphonic Blues Experience. To get you excited about the album, and featuring the likes of Taj Mahal, Jimmy Kennard, and Steve Potts, that's Death Letter Blues from the late great Son House, getting us into this hour on the mainstream. Now we scan out. I'm Brett Mabee, and as I do 7 days a week, 3 hours a day, I'm excited to have some fun with you. So as always, pull up a chair and get your best listening ears on, and the more the merrier. So invite your coworker or your colleague or friend to enjoy some music together with us this hour. Before we part ways, one from Edward Sharpe and the Magnetic Zeros frontman Alex Ebert. I also have tunes from Prince, Cy Montero, one from Alleluia's debut album that we'll be getting into the rotation for the first time this hour. Also a recent track from the Mountain Goats, Matawayuhi and Black Belt Eagle Scout, but not before our first new edition, which comes to us from Evan Mast, a.k.a. Evax. This is one of the standout tracks of his Just Like Fire. And for your consideration and approval, enjoy Say

Hi, this is Olivier Loridan of Châteauroux in France, and you're listening Native Voice One, Native American Radio.

Desiree featuring Emmanuel John with Macho today on the Mainstream. We also heard Mato Ayuhi and Black Belt Eagle Scouts 2023 collaboration Ketchup Potato Chips. And for the first time in the rotation, it was Evax's Say from his newest album, Just Like Fire. A nice warm atmospheric track to keep us going throughout this hour's broadcast. Hey, I'm Brett Mabee, and I love hearing from listeners, so feel free to reach out to me any time of day. 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Box 252, Salamanca, New York, 14779. The no twist before this half is through. Later on, music from Valerie June, the latest from Aluya. Also, Burnstick and Willie Nelson will help to round out the hour. As we get ready to wind down the first half, this one comes to us from the Mountain Goat's 24th studio album, Days. Be on the lookout for the August 7th Cave Mean Dawn Records release. Full of a lot of fun humor. Turn it up with Shallow Grave on the Mainstream.

At the halfway point of this hour's broadcast, a shout out to friends who are dialed into K216CU, part of the KUNM family, dialed in on 91.9 FM in and around Cuba, New Mexico. 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So head on over to the Apple app or Google Play Store, type in Native Voice One, and you have this and all of the great offerings of Native Voice One wherever you go. We have a little bit more time together. I'll squeeze one in from Prince in this block. Also some Interpol, and looking ahead, The Hallucination and Saul Williams. But right now, we're going to kick things off with Ray Chen, the Orlando-raised indie folk artist who records his tofu smell. Their early catalog was recorded entirely in a bedroom, and that's a great reminder that you can get your tracks in, even if they're not recorded in a multi-million dollar studio. But I'll save that for another time. Right now, from the All My Time album, enjoy Honey, and don't go anywhere. Plenty more great listening on the mainstream. Sadanet kaido, haitkwa sadantios. Have some fun and give a good ear.

Interpol's See Out Loud. From This Mirror Weighs a Ton and See Out Loud today on the mainstream. We also heard Prince, Valerie June, Tofu Smell, just a few of the standouts from this hour's amazing playlist. And I do have just a little bit more for you, but unfortunately this is the last time that I'm checking in as I'm getting ready to step out of the studio. I'd stay here all day every day if I could, but as it is, I've got to step out and I'm hoping you'll join me again sooner than later. And as always, to have the mainstream carried on your favorite local airwaves, you can reach out to Nola Daves Moses, the distribution director at Native Voice One. Drop her a line at nola@nv1.org. Jason and Nadia Bernstick, the husband and wife duo, coming up before this block is through. I'll also get in some Willie Nelson, but right now, and in a slightly different gear, this one is a standout track from Aaliyah's 2026 debut album, Zero. Cairo FM came out June 26 as a part of the album rollout, and for your consideration, let me know what you think about this newest addition onto the mainstream. Just

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Born of a concrete womb, voices to rubble. Voices to rubble. Voices to rubble.

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Build relations within your society merely to survive or equally to prosper. 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

0: I disappear.
1: Saul Williams' first solo album arrives 7 years after his last project. Be on the lookout for the August 28th Leap Life Relief, an album that features a number of incredible collaborators, including, but not limited to, Kamasi Washington, Georgia Ann Muldrow, and Robert Del Naha of Massive Attack. Featuring more Mother, that's Conspiracy, a sneak peek of the album getting us into this hour today on the mainstream. Now, Skanika Gwego, Brett Mabinik Yasso, Nonko here in the mainstream studio. And as I do 7 days a week, 3 hours a day, I cordially invite you to stick around as we reimagine a mainstream music scene. We'll be trotting the globe, shining a spotlight on the hardworking and underrepresented indigenous artists of Turtle Island, like Lisipi, Dadat, the legendary R. Carlos Nakai, a player of the Native American flute, and somebody who has so much prestige that a common tablature system is even named after him. More details before too long. Travis Bolton this block, as is one from Mike Green, but our first new edition of the hour is the May 28th release from Love Spells. Released through Love Spells LLC and RCA Records, for your consideration and approval, enjoy this sensual, intimate, slow burn. It's Keep It To Yourself that we're getting into the mainstream rotation right about now. Enjoy.

from Texas rocker Travis Bolt's newest album, Burning Bridges. It's Blues at My Funeral on the Mainstream. In that set, we also heard Mike Green's Bug, and it was Love Spell's Keep It To Yourself that we got into the rotation for the first time this hour. I'm Brett Mabee. Once again, Nyawoi Scano, I'm always thankful you're well, and I hope you have the best possible day. And if you need a quick pick-me-up, you've made it to the right place. But if you want to dive into a world of indigenous music that'll keep you going 24/7, head on over to the Full Moon Radio, or the Soy Caught with Benotot, like I like to call it. 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Type in Full Moon, and you got the whole Soy Caught with Benotot right there for you to enjoy. 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Turn it up and sing along with this one from Fly Anakin, and looking ahead into the hour, American Authors and Roses, one from Jake Blount and Molly Obomswin, a new one to get into the library from the Tubbs, but getting back to business right now, featuring Quay, Chris, and Domo Genesis. Once again, it's Fly Anakin's Bloodletting from The Forever Dream Night Shift. I'll be back in just a few. 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

Yeah.

If you're just now joining the listening, you're tuned into the mainstream, and we're already at the halfway point of this hour's broadcast. And as always, a special thank you to you for spending some time with me here today. And if you tell your friends and family how much you enjoy the show and you haven't gotten on their nerves yet, I thank you so much for doing that as well. Word of mouth has been the greatest way to build a solid base in the first 3 years of the mainstream, and be on the lookout for a whole lot of fun as we continue to develop this newly reimagined space together. And I always love hearing from listeners, so give me a call at 1-888-362-9970. Perhaps you just need to get something off your chest, or you want to share that special dinner you had on your first date. If you had a wild dream that you want to document as well, I have a dream journal going, so give me a call at 1-888-362-9970. Press 1 for the mainstream, 2 for Gyno, and 3 for more information about the Full Moon Radio itself. As we continue on with the hour of listening, music from Sylvan Esso. In fact, I'll join you again after their latest single. A new one from the Tubbs to get into the library. And right now is a band who's touring all across the U.S. this summer with stops in places like Wyoming, Colorado, California, Nevada, Hawaii, just to name a few. Featuring Eli Mack, you're invited to enjoy Shwayze's For Life, a song for Kyrie, on the mainstream. Sing along and have a good listen.

Sylvan Esso's dedication to me. That's Hot Slob on the Mainstream. Earlier, we heard Jake Blount and Molly Obomswin's My Way's Cloudy, featuring Joe Rainey, and found on their collaborative album, Symbiont. We also heard American Authors with Roses and their track, Something Amazing. And kicking off the set is a band touring all across the U.S. this summer, featuring the Hawaii-born Eli Mack. It's Shwayze's For Life on the Mainstream. Thank you for spending some time with me here today. I look forward to the next chance we have to do just this. And as always, you're welcome to check your local listings for the next time you can tune in on the AM/FM frequencies. 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Eastern time, of course, head on over to nv1.org. Ween and Billy String's coming up before too long. A couple quick bangers to keep you laughing and having some fun today. More immediately is Inuk singer Elisipi. But our second new edition of the hour is the June 23rd release from the Tubbs. Who's Gonna Love You Now is the lead single from their recently announced album Hard Life. Be on the lookout for the Merge Records project right now. For your consideration and approval, enjoy this newest track and be good to yourself and each other on the Mainstream.

Recent gyno guest, Artson and She Rose, the husband and wife duo of the You and I. She Rose, of course, is also the founder of the She Rose Collective, where she works alongside other indigenous creators throughout Turtle Island, including Crystal Lightning, who you might recall is responsible for the fun off-Broadway remake of Bear Grease. I'm Brett Mabee. That's Mission from the I and You debut album from the duo, getting us into this hour on the mainstream. Now, Iscano, I'm thankful you're well, and as always, I'm coming to you from the Seneca Nation's beautiful Allegheny Territory, just about an hour south of Buffalo, New York. And if you're tuning in for the first time right now, welcome. Pull up a chair. You're going to walk away with relationships to new songs that'll keep you coming back for more. There's a lot of music that's being put out daily in this postmodern digital age, and sometimes we need a little help cutting through the fluff. And I love what I get to do as we get the opportunity to reimagine a mainstream music scene. Which reminds me, we're going to be hearing from the likes of the Houseplants and Cold War Kids before this half is through. I want to introduce the title track from Beth Orton's latest release. We'll also be hearing from the Mavericks in this block, and right now it's Irish singer-songwriter Devin Gilfillian and his Black Dog Rabbit Hole, released June 26 as a part of the Time Will Tell album. You ought to sing along with this great track that I submit for your consideration and approval.

21 Pilots and their single Lavish today, bringing that first block to an end. Earlier in the set, we heard Adrian Sutherland's My Rebel Spirit, a single released in 2024 and keeping it in that year. We also heard the Mavericks, and from Devin Gilfillian's newest release, Time Will Tell, it was Black Dog Rabbit Hole that we got into the rotation for the first time this hour. I'm Brett Mabee. Of course, you probably already know that, but as always, I do like to remind you that you're invited to stick around for the entire time. But if you can't, check out mainstreamradio.net, where you can listen to the digital archive 24/7. 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Check out some of the other projects associated with Turtle Island Tunes Full Moon Radio. As we continue on with the hour, Yaki classical guitarist Gabriel Ayala. Later on, it's Julian Taylor and Allison Russell teaming up for a great track that they put out a few years back. The latest from Beth Orton. We'll also hear from The Damn Truth. Music from Spilled Tab. And this one from Cold War Kids. They're currently promoting the 10-year anniversary deluxe edition of Robbers and Cowards, which means that they've officially been putting out music for 20 years now. Right now, turn it up with their latest single, There Goes the Night, a track recorded during those sessions, but only seen the light of day now. I'll be back with you before you know it. Enjoy your listening on the mainstream. Masarano and Jates.

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I'll be back after a track from Thundercat. We'll also be hearing from Jemez Pueblo member Adrian Wall. But right now, we're heading up to the north with the one and only Julian Taylor, who is continuing to ride a huge wave throughout 2026, as he's a part of the Peterborough Music Fest lineup alongside Dwayne Gretzky and Trans-Canada Highwayman. He's also performing at the Canadian Folk Music Awards, Tall Pines Music and Arts Festival, just to name a few. Right now, teaming up with Allison Russell back in 2024, enjoy their Pathways, and don't go anywhere. I'll be back with you one last time today on the mainstream.

Thundercat and Lil Yachty with I Did This to Myself from Thundercat's latest release, Distracted, on the mainstream. We also heard Spilled Tab's Paranoia featuring Boy Life. Earlier in the set, we heard a different kind of groove with Adrian Wall and Julian Taylor and Allison Russell. I do have one final block for you, and that includes a new track for the rotation. But before going any further, I give you the utmost thanks and welcome you back anytime. Again, check your local listings or catch me on the many live streams, including mainstreamradio.net, where you can experience the Full Moon Radio, or nv1.org, the home for Native Voice One, Native American Radio Network. In the final block is Cosmically Shauna, featuring Olivia Komachi, a.k.a. Liv the Artist, the talented Oto and Comanche singer-songwriter. Right now, it's Beth Orton's The Above Ground title track from her 9th studio album released June 26. Consider this track for your listening pleasure as we part ways on the mainstream. Be good to yourself and each other.

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I am grateful for my eyes that have opened, for my lungs that are breathing, and for my healthy body that is the vessel for my spirit to shine through. 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
1: 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And you're listening to Native Voice 1.

Legendary actor Morgan Freeman's getting ready to put out his first blues album, and he's doing it in great fashion. It's a 100-year retrospective of the blues, told through orchestral arrangements, Delta recordings, and of course, Morgan Freeman's own narration. Be on the lookout for the August 7th Morgan Freeman's Symphonic Blues Experience. To get you excited about the album, and featuring the likes of Taj Mahal, Jimmy Kennard, and Steve Potts, that's Death Letter Blues from the late great Sun House, getting us into this hour on the mainstream. Now we scan out. I'm Brett Mabee, and as I do 7 days a week, 3 hours a day, I'm excited to have some fun with you. So as always, pull up a chair and get your best listening ears on, and the more the merrier, so invite your coworker or your colleague or friend to enjoy some music together with us this hour. Before we part ways, one from Edward Sharp and the Magnetic Zeros frontman Alex Ebert. I also have tunes from Prince, Cy Montero, one from Alleluia's debut album that will be getting into the rotation for the first time this hour. Also a recent track from the Mountain Goats, Matawayuhi and Black Belt Eagle Scout, but not before our first new edition, which comes to us from Evan Mast, a.k.a. Evax. This is one of the standout tracks of his Just Like Fire. And for your consideration and approval, enjoy Say

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Desiree featuring Emmanuel John with Macho today on the Mainstream. We also heard Mato Ayuhi and Black Belt Eagle Scouts 2023 collaboration Ketchup Potato Chips. And for the first time in the rotation, it was Evax's Say from his newest album, Just Like Fire. A nice warm atmospheric track to keep us going throughout this hour's broadcast. Hey, I'm Brett Mabee, and I love hearing from listeners, so feel free to reach out to me any time of day. 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Box 252, Salamanca, New York, 14779. The No Twist before this half is through. Later on, music from Valerie June, the latest from Aluya. Also, Burnstick and Willie Nelson will help to round out the hour. As we get ready to wind down the first half, this one comes to us from the Mountain Goat's 24th studio album, Days. Be on the lookout for the August 7th Cave Meme Dawn Records release, full of a lot of fun humor. Turn it up with Shallow Grave on the Mainstream.

At the halfway point of this hour's broadcast, a shout out to friends who are dialed in to K216CU, part of the KUNM family, dialed in on 91.9 FM in and around Cuba, New Mexico. 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So head on over to the Apple app or Google Play Store, type in Native Voice One, and you have this and all of the great offerings of Native Voice One wherever you go. We have a little bit more time together. I'll squeeze one in from Prince in this block. Also some Interpol, and looking ahead, The Hallucination and Saul Williams. But right now, we're going to kick things off with Ray Chen, the Orlando-raised indie folk artist who records his tofu smell. Their early catalog was recorded entirely in a bedroom, and that's a great reminder that you can get your tracks in, even if they're not recorded in a multi-million-dollar studio. But I'll save that for another time. Right now, from the All My Time album, enjoy Honey, and don't go anywhere. Plenty more great listening on the mainstream. Sadanet kaido, haitkwa sadantios. Have some fun and give a good ear.

to pause, see out loud. From This Mirror Weighs a Ton and See Out Loud today on the mainstream. We also heard Prince, Valerie June, Tofu Smell, just a few of the standouts from this hour's amazing playlist. And I do have just a little bit more for you, but unfortunately this is the last time that I'm checking in as I'm getting ready to step out of the studio. I'd stay here all day every day if I could, but as it is, I've got to step out and I'm hoping you'll join me again sooner than later. And as always, to have the mainstream carried on your favorite local airwaves, you can reach out to Nola Daves Moses, the distribution director at Native Voice One. Drop her a line at nola@nv1.org. Jason and Nadia Bernstick, the husband and wife duo, coming up before this block is through. I'll also get in some Willie Nelson, but right now, and in a slightly different gear, this one is a standout track from Aaliyah's 2026 debut album, Zero. Cairo FM came out June 26th as a part of the album rollout, and for your consideration, let me know what you think about this newest addition onto the mainstream. Just

to sleep through bomb blasts and awaken to dust, born of a concrete womb, voices to rubble. Voices to rubble. Voices to rubble.

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1: I think that if someone would have tried to say something to me when I was younger, I think that would have absolutely had a impact on my life. 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

Good morning. It is Saturday, July 25th, 28 minutes before the hour of 6 o'clock, time for the Saturday edition of the Big Band Show here on WOJB. Music from the 1940s and maybe a few from the late 1930s. Between now and 8 o'clock, at 8 o'clock we go to news from National Public Radio, Saturday's weekend edition from 8 to 10. Okay, before we start dancing, let's take a look at the weather. Surrey County Airport is reporting 69 degrees and overcast. Forecast for today, there is a 20% chance of showers and thunderstorms before 7 a.m. Wow. I don't see nothing happening out there yet. Today, otherwise, will be partly sunny with a high near 88. Wind out of the southwest, 5 to 10, switching around to the west in the afternoon. Winds could gust as high as 15. Tonight, partly cloudy, low around 65. Wind continuing out of the west.

For Sunday, partly sunny, then a chance of thunderstorms tomorrow. High tomorrow in the low 90s. So, Twenty-six minutes before 6 o'clock. First up, Benny Goodman with Martha Tilton on vocal. It's called I Let a Song Go Out of My Heart. You are tuned to WOJB Reserve.

Woody Herman and his orchestra and the famous Woodchopper's Ball. Before that, it was the Hal Kemp Orchestra with Judy Starr on the vocal, I've Got a Pocket Full of Dreams. Larry Clinton with B. Wayne did Heart and Soul. Artie Shaw with Helen Forrest, I Have Eyes. We started out with Benny Goodman and Martha Tilton on the vocal, I Let a Song Go Out of My Heart. It is 9 minutes before the hour of 6 o'clock. Again, there is a slight chance of a thunderstorm this morning. They say up until about 7 o'clock. And that'll go away, and it'll be mostly sunny today, but there is a heat advisory. We're looking for a high today around 88. Wind out of the southwest, switching to west this afternoon. 5 to 10, gusts to 15. Tonight, partly cloudy, low around 65. Tomorrow, again, partly sunny with a chance of thunderstorms later in the day. High tomorrow around 93. Sunday night, 70% chance of showers. Low around 66. So hopefully we do get some showers tomorrow night. About time for some. Coming up, we're going to be hearing from Ziggy Elman and his orchestra. Also, Bunny Berrigan, Tommy Dorsey, Glenn Miller, and Les Brown. 7 minutes before 6 o'clock, you are tuned to listener-supported WOJB coming to you from Reserve, Wisconsin on the Lacouture Ojibwe Reservation. We'll be doing this up until 8 o'clock, and then it's news from NPR. Here's Ziggy Elman's orchestra with And the Angels Sing.

Les Brown Orchestra, I've Got My Love to Keep Me Warm. Glenn Miller with Ray Eberle on the vocal did The Lamp Is Low. Tommy Dorsey, Jack Leonard, Heaven Can Wait. Bunny Berrigan with Kathleen Lane, I Cried For You. We started out with Ziggy Elman and his orchestra. They did And the Angels Sing. And I forgot, that last one we heard was the Sammy Kaye and his orchestra with the Three Barons on the vocal and the Umbrella Man. We are coming up to 13 minutes after the hour of 6 o'clock. This is the Saturday edition of the Big Band Show here on WOJB. Every Saturday morning, every Sunday morning, old music from mostly from the 1940s. And on Sunday, 7 to 8 o'clock, it's polka music. Well, if you haven't heard the weather forecast yet, there was a chance of a thunderstorm this morning, 20%. So, yes, it is overcast. But mostly sunny is the forecast for today. Once that chance of a thunderstorm goes away, we'll be in the high 80s today. There is a heat advisory in place. Tonight, a low of 65, partly cloudy. Tomorrow, partly sunny again with the chance of thunderstorms later in the day. And a high tomorrow in the 90s, around 93, they figure. So let's be careful out there. 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It is 15 minutes after the hour of 6 o'clock. This is the Tony Pastor Orchestra. It's called Blossoms.

Bob Crosby. Bob Crosby, I think he called his band Bob Crosby and Wildcats, was it? Oh, Bobcats. Makes more sense. Anyway, that was called Skater's Waltz in Swing Time. From Alvino Ray and his orchestra with Yvonne King on the vocal. We heard Nighty Night. Charlie Spivak Orchestra did Star Dreams. Glenn Miller, under the direction of Tex Beneke, did Moonlight Serenade. We started out with Tony Pastor Orchestra. It was called Blossoms. We are coming up to 31 minutes after the hour of 6 o'clock. 8 o'clock, it's news from NPR. I was looking around to see what's happening in music today or tonight. Brickyard Pottery and Folk House in Shell Lake. David Huckfeldt will be there tonight from 7 to 9. Let's see, what else we got? Oh, at the park tonight, the Dylan Sulfur's Saffir Band show sponsored by Nelson Lumber. That's from 7:30 to 9:30. The band is a six-piece blues band from Minneapolis. And today in Hayward at the Lot, Battle of the Bands starts at 2 p.m. If you want to get in the battle, they'd like you to register by 10 o'clock this morning. That's on, I think it's 3rd Street in Kansas, over by Kitty Corner from Shoes Pond, if you know where that is. So if you would like to get your band together today and get in on the fun, you can call 715-800-9938 and register your band this morning, and then show up at 2 p.m. and do battle. Okay, what's next? Oh, these first four tunes I want to play on this next set were theme songs for the respective bands. We're going to hear Swingin' Sway with Sammy Kaye, his theme song, Kaye's Medley. Benny Goodman, the song Goodbye, come in handy at the end of the show. Charlie Barnett and his Glen Island Casino Orchestra with the Barnett Modern Airs on the vocals. Their song is Make Believe Ballroom. And Lionel Hampton and his orchestra, their theme song Flying Home. We'll also hear something from Stan Kenton and his orchestra. 26 minutes before 7 o'clock. Still at 68 degrees. We're looking for a high today around 88. There is a heat advisory. And even a little hotter tomorrow. High around 93 tomorrow. Partly sunny both days with a chance of thunderstorms tomorrow, later in the day. Tonight a low 65 and partly cloudy. Again, it's going to be hot today and hotter tomorrow.

Stan Kenton Orchestra. It says Gambler's Blues. It sounds suspiciously like St. James Infirmary. Well, maybe sometimes things get renamed. We heard from Lionel Hampton Orchestra, Flying Home. Charlie Barnett and his Glen Island Casino Orchestra did Make Believe Ballroom with the Barnett Modern Airs. Benny Goodman, it's called Goodbye. Swingin' Sway with Sammy Kay, Kay's Melody. It is 8 minutes before the hour of 7 o'clock. 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At 8 o'clock, we'll be going to news from National Public Radio. I just realized this morning that this weekend is the Washburn County Fair in Spooner. I'll just quickly tell you what's happening today. The carnival opens at noon. There'll be a demo on growing mushrooms in coffee grounds at 10 a.m. 4-H drill team performance at 1 p.m. Ace Justice Robot Show at 11 this morning, and then also at 3 this afternoon and 7 this evening. Ace Justice Robot Show. Kids and Clowns at 1:30 today. Story time at the fair at 3 o'clock. Marvin the Mechanical Bull from 4 to 10 p.m. And music. Julia Neville will be performing at 8 p.m. That's the Washburn County Fair. 1000 West Beaver Brook Avenue in Spooner. If you're looking for something to do. Coming up, we're going to hear from Benny Goodman with Martha Tilton, Guy Lombardo and his Royal Canadians. We'll hear another one from Bunny Berrigan's Orchestra, Eddie Duchin, and the Andrews Sisters. Benny Goodman, Martha Tilton is called Bob White.

Wouldn't that be heaven? A heaven just for two. A soft breeze on a June night and you. What a perfect setting for letting dreams come true. A chance to sail away to Sweetheart Bay beneath the stars that shine. A chance to drift for you to lift your tender lips to mine. The things, dear, that I long for are few. Just give me a sailboat in the moonlight

Boom. Andrew's Sisters, Boogie Woogie Bugle Boy. From Eddie Dutton Orchestra with Lee Sherwood on the vocal, they did Moonlight and Shadows. Bunny Bear again in his orchestra, Study in Brown. Guy Lombardo and his Royal Canadians with Carmen Lombardo on the vocal did A Sailboat in the Moonlight. And we started out that bunch with Benny Goodman and Martha Tilton with Bob White. We are coming up to 11 minutes after the hour of 7 o'clock. You are tuned to WOJB Reserve, Wisconsin. This is the Saturday edition of the Big Band Show, which is every weekend. 8 o'clock, we go to news. Scott Simon and Weekend Edition from 8 to 10. Let's see if they've updated the weather at all. How about that? We're still hanging in there. I got here at 5 o'clock and it was 68 degrees, and it's still 68 degrees. Mostly cloudy. Today's forecast, partly sunny, high near 88, wind out of the southwest becoming west later in the afternoon, 10 to 15, gusts to 15, well, 5 to 10, gusts to 15. Tonight, partly cloudy, low around 65, winds continuing out of the west at 5, and then becoming calm sometime this evening. Tomorrow, a slight chance of showers and thunderstorms before 2 p.m. tomorrow. Then just, same thing. Then a chance of showers and thunderstorms after 5 p.m. Wow. So specific. You have from 2 to 5 to not worry about thunderstorms. Otherwise, overall, partly sunny and hot tomorrow, a high around 93. Wind will be out of the south 5 to 10, becoming west in the afternoon. This is tomorrow. Winds could gust as high as 15. Chance of precipitation tomorrow is 30%. Tomorrow night, showers are likely with a possible thunderstorm between 7 p.m. and 1 a.m., and chance of showers and thunderstorms after 1 a.m. Good grief. Where are we? 70% chance Sunday night of rain and possible storm. We're back to mostly sunny on Monday. It's going to be hot every day. 88 today, 93 tomorrow, 89 for Monday, 88 on Tuesday. So, there you go. Do what you gotta do to not be affected by heat, humidity, and all those stuff, boy. Well, we wanted summer. We have it with a vengeance. Coming up, we're going to hear from Earl Hines Orchestra, Hal McIntyre's. Here's something from the Four King Sisters, Sammy Kay, and Jimmy Dorsey. 14 minutes after the hour of 7 o'clock, Earl Hines with Madeline Green and the Three Varieties on the vocal. It had to be you.

Bob Eberle and Helen O'Connell on the vocals, the Jimmy Dorsey Band. That was, of course, Tangerine. Sammy Kaye Orchestra with Billy Williams on vocal, You Always Hurt the One You Love. The Four King Sisters with Male Chorus did Marzi Dotes and Dozy Dotes. Hal McIntyre Band with Ruth Gaylor did I'm Making Believe. And we started out with Earl Hines with Madeline Green and the Three Varieties. It Had to Be You. You know that Four King Sisters song?

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Oh, I better not forget to do this. 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So you can say, I care, I carry Narcan. Okay. 8 o'clock, it's news. I'm going to see what I can fit in here. We're going to hear from the Les Brown Orchestra, Tommy Dorsey, Freddie Martin, and Skinny Ennis. And I think I'll probably throw in something from Harry James at the end of that one. Again, it's news, Scott Simon, and Weekend Edition from 8 to 10 this morning. Les Brown with Miriam Shaw on the vocal, and Don't Worry,

the morning and refreshing as the rain. Isn't it a pity that you're such a scatterbrain? When you smile, it's so delightful. When you talk, it's so insane. Still, it's charming chatter, scatterbrain. I know I'll end up apoplectic, but there's nothing I can do. It's just the same as being in a hurricane. And though my life will be too hectic, I'm so much in love with you. Nothing else can matter, you, my darling scatterbrain. You're as gay as New Year parties and you're sweet as sugar cane. But when you get serious, you're an awful scatterbrain. When we dance, I think it's heaven till about the third refrain. Then you start that awful patter, scatterbrain. Perhaps I'm much too analytic, but I'm a well-known tree. I tried to understand your double talk in vain. Yet won't you please forgive your critic, cause so much to mean to me. Nothing else can matter, you, my darling scatterbrain.

Harry James Orchestra with Helen Forrest on the vocal. It's been a long, long time. Skinny Ennis Orchestra with Skinny on the vocal did Wishing. Freddie Martin Band with Glenn Hughes did Scatterbrain. Tommy Dorsey and Jack Leonard, Our Love. We start out with Les Brown with Miriam Shaw, Don't Worry About Me. We are at 12 minutes before the hour of 8 o'clock, and that's when we go to news. So let's see what we can fit in here. Let's see. Well, here's something from Glenn Miller. Another one from the Freddie Martin Orchestra. And Tommy Dorsey should take us up to the top. And news. Glenn Miller, Ray Eberle on the vocal. The Serenade in Blues.

0: Tommy Dorsey Orchestra with Joe Stafford on the vocal and Blues in the Night. Before that, it was the Freddie Martin Orchestra with Clyde Rogers and Stuart Wade on the vocal with Jingle Jangle Jingle. And we started out that bunch with Glenn Miller and Ray Eberle with Serenade in Blue. It's 1 minute before the hour of 8 o'clock. Quick look at the weather before we go to news. See if they've updated anything. Would you believe we finally got up a degree? We're at 69. Mostly cloudy forecast for today. Partly sunny with a high near 88. Winds out of the southwest, becoming west later. Tonight, partly cloudy, low around 65. West wind becoming calm later. And tomorrow, slight chance of showers and thunderstorms, then a better chance later in the day, and a pretty sure thing for tomorrow night. Some rain, thunderstorms possible. You are tuned to WOJB Reserve.
1: From NPR News in Washington, D.C., this is Weekend Edition. I'm Scott Simon. This hour, the White House Correspondents' Dinner, take two. Then, summers are getting dangerously hot in Europe. A Paris architect says that France must find ways to cool its famously beautiful old buildings.
2: How can we, as architects, very much focus on adapting what's already there, what's already built, and what's no longer performing well because the climate is changing?
1: Then sports, the WNBA at midseason, and LeBron on the move, and a new novel about strangers on a train who trade stories, true and not. I made you up inside my head. First, our newscast. Today is Saturday, July 25th, 2026.
3: With live from NPR News in Washington, I'm Linda Kenyon. Tensions remain high between the U.S. and Iran, even after the U.S. said it ended its attacks for the first time in 2 weeks. But as NPR's Emily Fang reports, countries in the Middle East are still preparing for an escalation in the war.
4: Trump said this week he'd gotten reports Iran moved uranium refining centrifuges deep under a huge mountain called Pickaxe Mountain, and said the U.S. was likely to strike the mountain, quote, very heavily. In Iran, hardliners have been pushing for increased military action against the U.S. and its allies, while rhetoric from senior leaders calling for negotiation has been dampened. This week, the United Kingdom, Germany, and France withdrew their diplomats from Tehran as a precaution in case the war with Iran kicks up a notch. And across Israel, municipalities reopened public shelters, citing an increased risk of bombing from Iran in the coming days. Emily Fang, NPR News, Tel Aviv.
3: President Trump's latest set of tariffs comes at a challenging time for the U.S. economy. They're also raising concerns about the cost of living among American households. NPR's Raphael Norm has the story.
5: The White House frames the sweeping new tariffs ranging from 10 to 12.5% as a matter of human rights and market fairness. Although they're not significantly higher than the temporary ones they're replacing, economists caution they will likely have a negative economic impact. The budget lab at Yale University estimates it could drive up consumer inflation by 0.7 percentage points and will be equivalent to a tax of nearly $1,100 a year on American households. That's at a time when many families are already struggling with high gas prices and paying more at the grocery store. And they will continue the uncertainty being felt by American businesses. Rafael Nam, NPR News.
3: Wildfires continue to rage in southern Europe. NPR's Eleanor Beardsley reports evacuations are underway in the suburbs of the southwest French city of Bordeaux.
6: French Prime Minister Sébastien Lecornu said the fire had reached conditions that, quote, we have never seen before, and that more than 141,000 people have been evacuated from the Gironde and Landes region, which lie close to Bordeaux. President Emmanuel Macron has mobilized the army to assist as firefighters battle blazes they say are spreading quickly in high winds and across parched land. Fires are also raging near the Spanish capital of Madrid. Scientists say Europe is heating faster than other places on the planet due to man-made global warming conditions. Three consecutive heat waves have left drought conditions across the continent. EU figures say more than 1,200 fires have already burned through 600,000 acres this year. Eleanor Beardsley, NPR News.
3: You're listening to NPR News in Washington. A slate of popular peptide therapies has won the backing of a key advisory panel to the federal government. This is just the first step in a series of steps that could eventually open up broader access to these experimental drugs. NPR's Will Stone reports.
7: The panel of advisors recommended the Food and Drug Administration reclassify almost all of the compounds under consideration so that specialized pharmacies in the U.S. could begin offering them. The outcome represents a win for Health Secretary Robert F. Kennedy Jr., who has publicly supported peptide therapies, and the broader wellness and longevity industry, which stands to profit substantially. The yes votes run counter to the FDA's own position. Scientists repeatedly cautioned there was limited data on safety and efficacy in humans. These peptides are not approved drugs. They are promoted widely online for uses like injury recovery, muscle growth, and more. The final decision is up to the FDA, which typically follows the panel's recommendations. Will Stone, NPR News.
3: Pepper Punch the monkey. The orphan primate at a Japanese zoo is marking his first birthday tomorrow. Punch, who stole people's hearts by clinging to an orangutan plush toy, still attracts big crowds. He's received more than 2,000 birthday cards from around the world. Punch, whose mother abandoned him when he was a baby, now has made friends at the zoo. The zoo also says he knows

0: longer appears to be bullied by the other monkeys, and he no longer holds on to that plush toy. I'm Linda Kenyon, NPR News in Washington.
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I'm Linda Kenyon with these headlines. Maine Democrats are meeting at their state party convention today, choosing a U.S. Senate candidate to replace Graham Plattner. Former state Senate President Troy Jackson is expected to be the nominee. A Democratic win in Maine could upend the balance of power in the U.S. Senate. The U.S. war against Iran shows no signs of easing. The U.S. military says it fired on a merchant vessel attempting to breach its blockade of Iranian ports. Iran, meanwhile, targeted American strongholds around the Persian Gulf. Evacuations are underway in the French suburbs of Bordeaux amid a massive wildfire. Forest fires have forced the evacuation of about 200,000 people in southwestern France and Spain. I'm Linda Kenyon, NPR News.

0: This is Weekend Edition from NPR News. I'm Scott Simon. Thank you for being with us. The first time in 2 weeks, the U.S. did not strike Iran overnight. President Trump said at a press briefing yesterday, the U.S. is still talking with Iran, but warned that escalating military action was also possible.
1: We can take that to a much higher level if we want to. You know, we're prepared to do that. As you know, we're locked and loaded.
0: NPR's Emily Fang joins us. Emily, thanks so much for being with us.
2: Good morning.
0: And what are people making of this pause in U.S. strikes on Iran?
2: So here in the Middle East where I am, this pause is being widely interpreted as it's just a pause before an escalation, because Trump said this week he'd gotten reports Iran moved uranium refining centrifuges deep under this massive mountain called Pickaxe Mountain, and he said the U.S. was likely to strike the mountain, quote, very heavily. I've seen it increasingly a sign of a split in Iran between hardliners and moderates there over whether diplomacy or war is the preferred approach to the U.S. And, for example, just this weekend, Iran's government accused its own state broadcaster of censoring Iran's president. So there's a lot of uncertainty, and the United Kingdom, Germany, and France withdrew their diplomats from Tehran this week as a precaution. And here in Israel, where I am, governments locally are opening up public shelters once again in anticipation of possible bombing from Iran.
0: Are people in Israel apprehensive about the war coming back to them?
2: They are not, and Israeli officials have signaled they are ready and very willing to join the U.S. in hitting Iran again. Politically speaking, resuming war would also be a boost for Israel's Prime Minister Benjamin Netanyahu. And his office just confirmed he is heading to Washington, D.C. to meet with President Trump in the White House this coming Tuesday.
0: Meanwhile, Emily, another strategic choke point is being blockaded, this time at the mouth of the Red Sea. What's the latest?
2: Right. So Saudi Arabia has been trading fire with the Iran-backed Houthis in Yemen again. The Houthis fired at two Saudi ships in the Red Sea this week. It's part of the Houthis' blockade of the Bab al-Mandeb Strait. We've heard so much, Scott, about the Strait of Hormuz, right? But this is another key waterway in the region which connects the Red Sea to the Suez Canal. And all this means more disruption to the flow of vessels and international trade. Then Saudi Arabia struck a port in Yemen and a Yemeni island on Friday, and the Houthis say this weekend they have now aimed strikes at a city in Saudi Arabia. So this is all a developing situation I am continuing to monitor.
0: And of course, as you note, Emily, you're in Tel Aviv, and there is news out of the region about a deadly confrontation between Israeli Jewish settlers and a Palestinian village in the occupied West Bank. What do we know?
2: This is the biggest news in Israel right now. Israel's prime minister says Israelis were hiking in an area that Israel itself says is off limits for its citizens when these Israelis were attacked and one soldier and one hiker were fatally shot. But Palestinian Authority officials dispute this vehemently. We reached Ghassan Douglas, who is the mayor of Nablus governorate where this confrontation happened. And this is what he told us in an interview this morning. So he says it was a group of extreme Israeli settlers who first attacked Palestinians, four of whom were then fatally shot. Six videos taken of the incident analyzed by the advocacy group Human Rights Watch confirm his account. But in Israel, officials are calling this confrontation Arab terrorism. And the Israeli army is now mounting these raids in dozens of homes in the West Bank. And there have been several Israeli reprisal attacks on Palestinian villages.
0: And here's Emily Fang. Thanks so much.
2: Thanks, Scott.
3: 3 weeks after you'd already said Iran's military was destroyed and combat ineffective, you said, quote, Operation Epic Fury was a historic and overwhelming victory. You said Iran's military had been rendered, quote, combat ineffective for years to come. And you stated we had, quote, achieved every single objective. Were those accurate statements?
4: It certainly was, on behalf of the men and women in uniform, a historic military victory over Iran.
0: That's Defense Secretary Pete Hegseth answering Georgia Senator John Ossoff Tuesday as the administration asked for $67 billion more from the Pentagon and for the Iran war. NPR's Ron Elving joins us. Ron, thanks for being with us.
5: Good to be with you, Scott.
0: What do you make of more money for a war that has been declared won?
5: You said it in that phrase you just used.
0: A war declared one. There is a world of difference between declaring victory in a war and actually winning a war. In this case, the war is not even over, nor is it clear how it will end, so premature at best to call a winner. This week, the U.S. began counting its losses in the lives of servicemen and women and in amounts of money that would have been unthinkable not long ago. And here's P.J. Seth asking for still more unthinkable amounts in excess of that.
5: President attended what's called the dignified transfer on Wednesday, and he commented to reporters on his way there.
6: We're going to Dover. Yes, some of you are going with us to honor our heroes, and they are indeed great heroes, actually. They said, and they all of them said very strongly, we cannot let Iran have a nuclear weapon. They won't have a nuclear weapon.
5: Now, Ron, it's uncommon for a president to, in effect, put words in the mouths of fallen service members, isn't it?
0: Uncommon, indeed, and arresting for many who heard it. Trump was making these fallen warriors the actors in the propaganda video that's running in his head. He has them mouthing the line that he repeats daily, often several times, about Iran and its nuclear ambitions. Yet he is no closer to foreclosing that prospect now than he was after his previous bombing campaign, the one he said had obliterated that Iranian program. So what has changed is that American support for this war has plummeted. The war is not only below 50% approval, it's at the wrong end of a 60-40 split. And when unpopularity gets that pronounced, it makes a difference in the next set of policy decisions and in upcoming elections as well.
5: The administration announced a nuclear deal with Saudi Arabia this week to develop nuclear power. Is it still on?
0: That, too, is far from clear. It did appear to be a done deal, but Trump suddenly added a condition this week, saying the Saudis had to join the Abraham Accords, which would mean formal recognition of Israel and its right to exist. The truth is the effort to organize what are called moderate Arab states into an instrument of U.S. policy has not been enhanced by this war, which has brought damaging attacks on them and on U.S. assets in their countries.
5: And Ron, last night, the White House Correspondents Association put on the dinner that had been canceled on April 25th when an assailant fired a gun. President spoke, I gather, for a little more than an hour. What stood out to you from last night?
0: A little more than an hour and really on script and off script. President complained about his script, wondered who could have written some parts of it. Near the end of the speech, after he had insulted a number of correspondents, he did essentially repeat the ritual tribute to the freedom of the press and the First Amendment. And then he was also wearing, by the end of the speech, a Trump in 2028 hat.
5: Meaning,
0: that perhaps he has not abandoned the ambition of a third term, and one more monument on the Washington landscape, meaning that dinner that you referenced last night, just turns out to be one more that Trump felt he had to remodel.
5: NPR senior contributor Ron Elving, thanks so much.
0: Thank you, Scott.
5: Perhaps you saw the ecstatic scenes this week of Spain's World Cup championship team arriving back home after they won the tournament in a thrilling 1-0, excuse me, it's soccer, 1-0 victory over Argentina. La Roja, as they've become known for their red jerseys, took off from Newark Airport, landed in Madrid, and rode in an open-topped red bus emblazoned Stars Shine Together, to be acclaimed by an estimated 2 million fans shouting, cheering, and sobbing as the team hoisted the World Cup trophy. You may wonder, what fuels great athletes to play 120 minutes against their mightiest competitors, win by a single goal, and then fly through the night across the Atlantic to parade before their grateful nation? Love of country. Love of the game. Pizza from West Orange, New Jersey. Shortly after Spain secured their victory, the phone trilled at Bagels by Jarrett, or BXJ, which also calls themselves the most confused bagel shop you've ever loved. The owner, Jarrett Seltzer, and his crew also make pizza, and had made a stack of them for Norway's World Cup team after they defeated Brazil in the round of 16. I guess they don't have a lot of pizza in Norway, Jarrett Seltzer told us. Maybe when the world's best soccer players flop to the ground in theatrical pain to try and draw fouls, they whisper to each other, "Psst, try the pizza at BXJ." because on Norway's apparent recommendation, the Spanish team ordered 46 pies, pepperoni, margarita, and buffalo chicken, and a few gluten-free, Seltzer told us. He also said that he had been restlessly experimenting for months to perfect his recipe for pizza dough to go from good to better, he said. But hard work really does pay off, he told us. To feed the guys who just won the World Cup? I don't know if there's a cooler feeling. You try and do something as good as you can and get better and better, and then just one day it all pays off, Jarrett Seltzer said. Like it did for us, and those guys on the team. They're always eating such healthy diets. What's a better way to say, finally, we won, than a big New Jersey pizza?

I'm Linda Kenyon with these headlines. The conflict between the U.S. and Iran shows no signs of easing. The U.S. military has fired on a merchant vessel it says was attempting to search its blockade of Iranian ports as Iran targeted American strongholds around the Persian Gulf. Democrats in Maine are meeting today to choose a candidate to face longtime Republican Senator Susan Collins. The state party convention has coalesced around former Senate President Troy Jackson to replace Graham Platner, who dropped out of the race amid allegations of rape, which he denies. President Trump returned to the stage of the rescheduled White House Correspondents Association dinner last night. His appearance came 3 months after a gunman attempted to breach the original dinner. I'm Linda Kenyon, NPR News.

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1: This is Weekend Edition from NPR News. I'm Scott Simon. There is a new front in the war between Russia and Ukraine, online retail. Overnight, Ukrainian drones attacked a facility that's tied to Russia's equivalent of Amazon, a company called Wildberries. It was the 10th Ukrainian drone strike against Wildberries warehouses this week. NPR's Charles Maines joins us now from Moscow. Charles, thanks so much for being with us.
2: Thanks for having me on the show.
1: Tell us about how these attacks have been going on this week.
2: Well, starting last Saturday and just about every day since, Ukrainian drones have struck these giant warehouses belonging to Wildberries, causing massive fires to facilities outside of Moscow, outside of St. Petersburg, and several cities in the south of Russia. The costs have come in lives. At least 9 workers are dead, dozens more injured, several of whom were migrant workers from Central Asia. But of course, there's also material costs. Wildberries is Russia's largest online retailer, and its warehouses are full of goods from small and mid-sized Russian businesses who've taken to social media to say these attacks have caused their financial ruin. So this is just one example. Kirill Valov, who runs a small clothing line, sounding rather depressed here as he describes how a third of his product, $150,000 in goods, just went up in smoke in a Wildberries warehouse outside of Moscow.
1: But what can you tell us about Wildberries?
2: Well, you know, you might have this impression of Russian business as run by oligarchs, gray men in gray suits. Wildberries is about as far as that as you can go. It's really kind of a remarkable story. It was founded by a woman named Tatiana Kim in 2004. She was a school teacher turned stay-at-home mom who started selling hard-to-find quality clothes out of her family's apartment. Now, critics will say there's a bit of public relations myth-making going on here. Kim got a bit of money from her then-husband who worked in the IT sector that helped launch the business. But fundamentally, Wildberries is a story of a woman who had an idea that caught on. You know, it's not a business empire handed to her from the spoils of Soviet industry or, say, resource extraction.
1: How did it become Russia's biggest online retailer? The Wildberries, it doesn't sound like a Russian name.
2: It is not a very Russian name, Scott. Kim chose Wildberries and the company's neon pink WB logo because she thought it sounded positive, progressive, and Western. Kim actually taught English. And in the Russian context, it was an important piece of this brighter, you know, middle-class, consumer-driven future that so many Russians seem to want and that seems so within reach as the Russian economy grew in the aughts and beyond. As Kim herself says to the camera in this Wildberries commercial from a few years ago, what if everyone could choose what they wanted? And well, a lot of people chose Wildberries, particularly amid the war in Ukraine and Western sanctions that followed. You know, as key Western brands packed up and left, online retail really took over. Little Wildberries distribution points popped up on seemingly every corner, and it's made ordering online deliveries incredibly convenient and preserved a sense of normalcy, I think, for the Russian consumer. It's also made Tatiana Kim rich. Her net worth is around $8 billion with a B. That's making this former school teacher Russia's wealthiest woman.
1: Why do you think Ukraine is attacking Wildberries?
2: Well, Ukraine says, yeah, Wildberries sells everything, and that includes military hardware.
3: Сьогодні є ураження поблизу Москви, також в Тамбовському регіоні. Це російська логістика, зокрема.
2: Here's Ukrainian President Volodymyr Zelensky announcing the first attack on Wildberries last Saturday and saying the warehouses were used to distribute navigation systems and components for drone production, as well as other supplies for the Russian army.
1: And is that true?
2: Well, Tatiana Kim denies it, and so does the Kremlin, which calls the targeting of Wildberry an act of terrorism. What I'll say is this. Wildberries doesn't sell weapons, but it does carry items which might fall into the category of dual-use technology, whether that's civilian toy drones or camouflage hunting gear or electronics, whose computer chips could be of some use on the battlefield. And whether that justifies these attacks or not, Kyiv seems to have decided that hitting commercial logistics hubs is yet another way to bring the war home to Russians. sanctions, along with, say, strikes on energy infrastructure. And I think Russians are learning what Ukrainians have known for several years now, that these soft targets are really, really difficult to defend.
1: NPR's Charles Maines in Moscow, thanks so much.
2: Thank you, Scott.
1: President Trump has been reshaping his trade policy since the Supreme Court ruled against a raft of tariffs months ago. Just yesterday, the president announced new duties on more than 80 countries. That's after weeks of threatening to and actually levying other new fees on imports to the U.S. NPR's Danielle Kurtzleben reports on Trump's rebuilt tariff regime.
4: On February 20th, the day the Supreme Court struck down his tariffs, President Trump made it clear that he was determined to enact more tariffs anyway.
5: But other alternatives will now be used to replace the ones that the court incorrectly rejected. We have alternatives. Great alternatives.
4: Alternatives referred to laws the administration might use after the court said tariffs under the president's preferred route, a 1977 law called the International Emergency Economic Powers Act, or IEEPA, were unlawful. Since then, the administration has used several of those alternatives, including with a flurry of tariff activity this week. The president imposed 50% tariffs on some Canadian goods to start in just under a month. To impose those, he invoked a 1930 law that has never been used for tariffs before. The administration said those were to counter Canada's own retaliatory tariffs against the U.S., though Trump had also recently floated tariffing Canadian goods as a form of payback amid Canada's wildfires, which he said were poisoning U.S. air.
5: You know, we got to stop the fires up there. If we can help them, we'll help them. But maybe they should pay us some damages or something, or we should do some tariffs.
4: The administration also this week effectively replaced an expiring global 10% tariff with a new set of fees of 10 and 12.5% on goods from all of the country's biggest trading partners. They're imposing these under a law that allows the U.S. to tariff to counter, quote, unfair trade practices. The administration accused all of those major trading partners of importing goods made with forced labor. Not everyone believes that's a good faith explanation. Here was Oregon Democratic Senator Ron Wyden at a trade hearing this week.
6: Trump's next trade scheme is ordering USTR to reconstruct his illegal global tariffs under the guise of addressing forced labor.
4: And in addition, the president this week on social media threatened future tariffs on pharmaceuticals, using still another law aimed at protecting national security. Especially compared to pre-Trump levels, all these tariffs add up.
7: Prior to this administration, average tariff rates were on the order of 2%.
4: Robert McClelland is a senior fellow who tracks tariffs at the left-leaning Tax Policy Center. He found that the average tariff rate spiked to more than 17% for a few weeks last year. This year, things have moderated some.
7: When the Supreme Court ruled that IEEPA tariffs were unconstitutional, the average rate fell from 13-ish percent to about 10.5%, 10%.
4: That's roughly where it is now, lower than at its peak, but far higher than pre-Trump levels. Behind that 10% average rate is a patchwork of tariffs on individual goods, like aluminum, lumber, and semiconductors, and individual countries like Brazil. And they're all instituted using multiple statutes known to trade experts by three-digit numbers, 122, 338, 232, 301, for the sections of laws being invoked. All these tariffs under all these laws could make life harder for American businesses. Kathleen Clausen is a law professor at Georgetown University.
8: It has created a much more complex landscape with all of the three digits going at once and having to figure out, do they add, how does one fit with the other, what are the exceptions, da, da, da. It is a far more complex landscape, I think, than it was a year ago.
4: An array of tariffs under all those laws means potential legal challenges. Alex Durante is a senior economist at the right-leaning Tax Foundation who also worked on the first Trump administration's Council of Economic Advisors. He expects legal challenges against the tariffs and that the administration is scrutinizing trade law as a result.
9: I think the government is going to perhaps really, really try, I think, you know, more so than they have in the past, to kind of really nail down, like, what was actually the intention of these authorities? Like, what does the statutes say?
4: The Trump administration's central argument for the tariffs is that they'll have long-term economic benefits, primarily boosting manufacturing. U.S. Trade Representative Jamison Greer put it this way at a Senate hearing this week.
10: The problems the president's trade policy seeks to solve are generational. These things were not broken in a day, and they won't be fixed overnight, but they must be fixed.
4: The manufacturing boom has not come yet. Employment in the sector remains below where it was when Trump took office. And while the administration has reported large foreign investment pledges as a result of trade agreements, it's still not clear how big they'll be or what they'll yield. That means committing to tariffs is a political gamble. Trump is asking voters to weigh a policy they may dislike now against what might happen in the future. Danielle Kurtzleben, NPR News.
1: Many of the old places where friendships formed, the office, houses of worship, maybe the VFW, may have become less central to people's lives. It's part of what's been called a friendship recession. Americans spending dramatically less time with friends than they did a decade ago. As Leslie McClurg of member station KQED reports, a growing number of apps and services are trying to bring people back together.
11: When Jen Hobbs moved to Oakland last summer, she assumed friends would come naturally at the coffee shop or after an exercise class. But 6 months in,
12: on New Year's, I was kind of reflecting on things and I realized, I still don't have any friends.
11: She made it her resolution to fix that and downloaded every friendship app that she had seen advertised on Instagram. Some are simple, like Bumble for Friends, which works much like the company's dating app, but instead of swiping for lovers, you're swiping for pals. Others, like Time Left, go further by matching users with like-minded strangers for a meal.
13: In restaurants across the country, total strangers are gathering for conversation and community over shared meals.
11: If that doesn't work, you can pay a premium for platforms that set folks up for a series of get-togethers.
12: Could it really be so easy? Like, could I just pay for this app and then have friends?
14: It's really normal for people to assume the solutions for whatever problem they've got is something they can find in an app.
11: That's Jeffrey Hall. He directs the Relationship and Technology Lab at the University of Kansas. He says people might want to lower their expectations.
14: You do not get to build a friendship by snapping your fingers or wanting it to be so.
11: His research shows that it can take about 50 hours together to turn acquaintances into friends and many, many more to build real closeness.
14: You have to put time into it.
11: Which may be why he says friendship apps haven't taken
14: time into it.
11: Which may be why he says friendship apps haven't taken

0: It set her up with 9 women who met every Tuesday for 6 weeks.
1: It really worked because the series is over now, and me and the girls still meet every Tuesday.
0: Recently, they scheduled a craft night to make glitter cups. Another time, they took a pole dancing class. Tonight, they're at a Berkeley cafe for board games.
2: Battleship is over there, and we played Connect Four.
0: They settled on Hues and Cues. Hobbs sets up the board.
1: If you're in the square, you get 2 points. If you're on the exact color, you get 3 points.
0: In between the moves, they talked about the apps that had failed to work. Morgan Ezer said she didn't have any luck with Bumble BFF.
3: It just felt weird. I don't think I ever actually got off the app and met people, as it felt like I was dating, but I wasn't.
0: Kelsey Mannion agreed. She said swiping was hollow.
4: It felt like it was easier to ghost people.
0: They all said meeting up in a group week after week was the key. And that same organizing principle, bringing people together in groups over and over again, is working even without an app. Across town in Oakland, Emily Steelhammer also found that swiping wasn't enough. The real connections came after joining a group called Friend Cult. Members pay monthly dues and are brought together weekly with other locals for a meal.
5: Man, on a Wednesday night when I'm like, I don't have to do any work to get some social nutrition tonight.
0: Tonight, Friend Cult is at a pizza joint called Hesher's.
6: Cheers.
5: I just got pulled into all these really interesting conversations. I felt great when I left.
0: So maybe you can't swipe your way to friendship, but showing up again and again, whether it's through an app, a service, or simply in the real world, is likely what will give people the connection they're craving. For NPR News, I'm Leslie McClurg in Oakland.

0: You're listening to Weekend Edition from NPR News. Summer, we're sampling some spectacular breakfast with NPR's international correspondents. Today, NPR's Emmanuel Okinwoto takes us to Nigeria for a deep-fried bean dish that's both savory and stirs a national discussion there.
1: Having time for breakfast can be a luxury in Lagos, where millions of people are on the move long before dawn to beat the city's notorious traffic. Street vendors weave through the gridlock, selling boiled eggs and sausage rolls or puff puff, a sweet and addictive spongy snack made from fried dough. But one of the most ubiquitous roadside breakfast staples found all over the city is akara. It's a delicious, savory snack made from blended beans, chopped onions and spices, then deep-fried in spoonfuls until crisp and golden on the outside, while soft and fluffy in the middle.
2: You just soak it in water. You squeeze to peel off the skin. When you finish washing it.
1: It's a process Vivian Ozowa knows by heart. She and her husband, Jonathan, make a living running a roadside store in Lagos.
2: I add many things because I like people having healthy items into my own recipe. Sometimes I put ginger.
1: And there are many ways to enjoy it. Some have it plain, others in a sandwich wrapped with bread, or with oki, a fermented porridge. They've been running this store for the last decade, coming here along this busy commercial street every morning before sunrise.
2: So I wake up by that 4, 5, do my cleaning, my beans, and my preparation. So by 6, I should be here.
1: Akara's origins are in Nigeria and West Africa, but its trail can be found around the world. In countries like Brazil, where more than 5 million enslaved Africans were taken during the transatlantic slave trade, Africans recreated and preserved the recipes they knew. What is known as akara in Nigeria is akaraje in parts of South America, often split open and filled with shrimp and other Afro-Brazilian flavors. But akara isn't just part of Nigeria's history. In recent months, it's also become a political talking point here.
3: We're trying to give hope, and to start akara business doesn't take a lot of money.
1: In May, comments by Nigeria's First Lady, Remi Tinubu, sparked widespread outrage. A former senator, she was describing the government's efforts to tackle rising poverty in Africa's most populous country. She said the government had, quote, encouraged poorer Nigerians by offering grants to help them start small informal businesses, such as selling akara on the street.
4: If you like to fry akara, let me hear you say.

0: The First Lady's comments sparked an instant backlash and a wave of satire and so on. Akara has become an unlikely symbol of the cost of living crisis. While the government sees businesses like these as an opportunity, to Vivian Ozowa, it reflects the lack of it.
1: Do you know what it means to be a graduate? See me coming out this morning. See, I don't sleep.
0: Ozowa qualified as a teacher, but neither she or her husband could find well-paid work.
1: It's my life partner. I cannot do it alone.
0: So her husband fries the akara and she makes the pap. Like many things in Nigeria, akara tells a bigger story about how a humble breakfast made from beans, onions and spices can reveal centuries of history and today's struggle to make ends meet. Emmanuel Akinwotu, NPR News, Lagos.
2: And this is NPR News.
3: Today we live in the world of the smartphone. But how exactly did the father of the telephone make that possible?
4: Bell introduces this idea of sending speech, and people are enthralled.
3: A visit to the cradle of America's greatest innovators on All Things Considered.

I'm Linda Kenyon with these headlines. Tensions continue between the U.S. and Iran. The U.S. military says it fired on a merchant vessel attempting to breach its blockade of Iranian ports. At the same time, Iran targeted American strongholds around the Persian Gulf. Evacuations are underway in the suburbs of Bordeaux, France, amid a massive wildfire. These fires have already forced the evacuation of some 200,000 people in southwestern France and central Spain. Maine Democrats are meeting today to pick a candidate to face longtime Republican Senator Susan Collins. Democrats have coalesced around former Senate President Troy Jackson to replace Graham Platner. I'm Linda Kenyon, NPR News in Washington.

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1: This is Weekend Edition from NPR News. I'm Scott Simon. A group of youngsters are in a braiding craze in their second grade classroom. They will braid anything: shoelaces, hair, friendship bracelets, tails on their My Little Ponies. This picture book is called Story Rug and is written by the award-winning author and illustrator Sophie Blackall.
2: There's one kid who doesn't have anything to braid, and his name is Noah. And so he begins to braid, by default, rags that are torn into strips. And it ends up, I'm just going to spoil it right here, it ends up as a classroom rug. And I did not illustrate this book because Phoebe Wall illustrated this book. And it is so beautiful.
3: Oh, thank you.
1: For our series, Picture This, Phoebe Wall and Sophie Blackall talk about why it's Wall, not Blackall, who illustrates this book.
2: So here's the story. I've always loved rag rugs. I have them in my house, old ones, and I stare at the fabric and lie on them, kind of wondering who wore these clothes all this time ago and the stories that are woven into these rugs. And I had written a version of this story. And when I embark upon a picture book, I like to not know everything about it. I like to have that shimmery thing in my peripheral vision that if I look at too quickly, it darts away, and the sort of unsolved puzzle of it. But with this story, I could see around the corner. I knew exactly what this book would look like if it was done by my own hand. And then it felt like I'd already done it. It was, what's the point? And then came the thrilling part of how it would be if somebody else illustrated this.
3: And one of my biggest tasks when making the illustrations was to try and overshadow my own anxiety about what was in Sophie's head.
2: The amazing thing is, once I did see them, I could no longer see my own. Mine have just disappeared in a puff of smoke. I can no longer see the pictures that I could see so clearly, which is the sort of magic of it, I think.
3: I drew them in a limited palette. I used I used a yellow, an orangey red, a light blue, a light green, a brown, and a darker brown for all of my line work. And I drew them with a digital brush that kind of mimics colored pencil or crayon. I wanted them to feel like bright and textured and busy in the way that like real classrooms, when you go into them, are often explosions of color and texture and busyness.
2: Can I take this moment to just admire the details in this book? Because I can't get enough of it. I've pored over these pages, and every time I do, I find something new. When you look at the classroom, I just want to open the book now, so I'm sorry if there's rustling pages, but this is radio, this is real. In the classrooms, you see the pet axolotls, you see the spray bottle of cleaner, you see the kids' projects on the wall and things made out of toilet paper rolls, and the teacher's pinboard with, you know, her birthday cards and the picture of her cat. And I just love it. I love it all so much.
3: Those are some of my favorite things to do. And also simultaneously the way that I really torture myself. I mean, sometimes I look at gorgeous minimalist picture books and I think, wait a second, I could just make a picture simpler. It's like I can't, it does not even occur to me in the moment when I'm making it, because I'm like, well, I have to draw the postcard of the cat, and what else would she have on her bulletin board? Where did she go to college? So that then there can be a little pennant from her college. And where's the outlet in this room?
2: Yes, the outlets. I have drawn so many outlets in rooms, and I once met a parent who said their kid was obsessed with outlets in books, and it just made me so happy. It validated my entire Korea's work.
3: The first thing that occurred to me was like, well, it's a braided rug. And like, what if I actually braided the rug? And what if I actually got all this fabric and then ripped it and made it super textured feeling? And I ran into some logistical things with that too, because I could only get small swatches of the exact fabrics that I had in mind for this book from the Etsy shop. And I did miraculously find an Etsy shop that had vintage fabrics that were like all of the patterns that I needed for the book, which was really incredible. There's like a bunny pattern. There's pink polka dots. There's green floral. I think the one that I had to order was a yellow sari scrap. And I ended up ordering that from a different shop that I think actually it came in a bag of yellow sari scraps that came from India. And so at first I really had this idea of like using the real fabric, but then I realized like, oh, I'm not going to have enough of the real fabric. So I ended up deciding when I decided to make it digitally that I would scan in my fabric on my scanner, and then I could kind of adjust the color and play with the scale a little bit and make it live more within the palette of the book while also kind of like popping out and being the only exceptions to the limited palette.
2: I love hearing all of that. I think the more specificity, the more unique and personal and tangible something is, the more that kids are going to engage with it and actually make something that is their own, whether they use this book and make a rag rug, but whether they look at these pictures and see themselves in it.
3: That's really one of the things that drew me to this book, because my grandma was a big rag rug maker and came from a line of rag rugs.

0: rug makers. I grew up with all the beautiful rag rugs in her house and in our house that her mother and grandmother had made throughout the Depression. And
1: wow,
0: there was always the story of my great grandmother working so hard on her rag rug that then she wouldn't let anyone walk on it. And so when my grandma was little, the telephone like was on one side of the living room and the door was on the other. And she would have to walk around the periphery of the room to answer the telephone because so much work had gone into the precious rag rug that it could not be tread upon.
1: I love that.
0: Yeah, I mean, like you wrote into the book, it's such a beautiful way to preserve these things that feel so precious and hold so many memories. You know, they're in our old photos, you know, of the blankets and the quilts on the bed. And
1: right. The other thing that I love is the weaving in of the stories. And in this book, during the process of braiding, where everybody joins in and braids things that they bring from home, clothing and special old blankets and curtains and things. Each bit of fabric has a story imbued in it, and the kids tell each other stories and their teacher reads them stories, and all those stories become woven into the thing that they make. And I love the idea of these kids with all of their stories getting woven into the rug, and then it being a rug that they sit on to listen to and tell more stories.
2: That's author Sophie Blackall and illustrator Phoebe Wall talking about their new children's book, Story Rug. Our series is produced by Samantha Balaban, and for more conversations like this one, you can head to npr.org/picturethis. Dink, dink, dink. Pickleball is sport. You know, like soccer, tennis, or baseball, with history, tradition, and gravitas. Or is it mostly, and maybe merely, an amusement, a distraction? Well, the country club where Dusty Boyd is the tennis pro is under pressure to expand the number of pickleball courts, and as his father, the club's general manager, puts it in a PowerPoint presentation to the board.
3: An epidemic is sweeping across our once great nation, and its name is pickleball.
1: Oh.
3: The novel coronavirus of sports.
2: The Dink is a new film starring Jake Johnson, who is also a producer, Mary Steenburgen, Annette Harris, and Aaron Chen. Ben Stiller and Andy Roddick. John McEnroe also show up to play. And Jake Johnson, the actor known for the sitcom New Girl, and Mary Steenburgen, the Academy Award-winning Best Supporting Actress for her role in Melvin and Howard, and has starred in many films, joined us now. Thank you both very much for being with us.
4: Thank you.
5: Our pleasure. Thank you.
2: Let me ask you both, were you aware of this animosity towards pickleball before you signed on to this project?
5: Not really. I had barely heard of pickleball, and about 2 months before the movie started shooting, my son gave me a paddle and told me he thought I would be good at this game and that I would love it, and he was right. So I had only just started playing when the movie began.
2: Mr. Johnson.
4: I was new to it all. I thought it's very funny that there's a battle between the tennis players and the pickleballers. I am not connected to either world, so it was fun to get into a culture and see the differences of the two cultures. So all of that felt like a richness and enough area to explore in terms of this movie.
2: You played Dusty, who's a great athlete from an early age, but there is, if I might put it this way, a big but in his story, isn't there?
4: He was being driven very hard by his father, played by the iconic Ed Harris. His father had a real goal for how he wanted his son to win at tennis, and that was going to be, you know, the hammer and power hitting, where he wanted his son to have the fastest serve of anybody in the game.
6: No.
7: Vero Beach Classic.
6: Oh, my God.
7: The year was 2000, me versus Andy Roddick.
8: And I was crushing him.
9: That's where evil Mr. Andy decided to play dirty.
8: Yeah, he tried to ice me by taking a bathroom break.
4: And then at a young age, after sweeping through the amateurs, young Dusty faces a young Andy Roddick and meets his maker.
2: Mary Steenburgen, tell us a little bit about Candace, because pickleball and the friends in that circle have helped her through a rough patch, haven't they?
5: Candace, she went through a hard time with a divorce and loss of a lot of friends, and I think she is somewhat lonely, but she starts playing the game with her friends, and she loves it, but they partner up with each other, and she is always having to partner with random people, and that's how she meets Dusty.
10: I'm assuming this is your first time playing.
11: But I think it's going to be just fine. I'm a former tennis pro, so I'm not really sweating pickleball.
10: It's not tennis.
11: I know, it's pickleball. It's even worse.
10: Okay. We should go over this. Look, I hate to lose.
11: Oh, then we have one thing in common, because so do I.
10: Okay.
2: Jake Johnson, as you mentioned, Ed Harris, plays your father. Now, this film is mostly hilarious, but some of those scenes between father and son can be very hard to watch.
4: I think this movie is a comedy, but what I love about it, the tone feels pretty unique to me in that there's some heart to it. I think the Candace and Dusty story has a lot of heart to it. I think the father and son story matters. It matters to the characters. It matters to the tone of the movie. We are moments. We are sacrificing jokes to build story, which I don't think people expect when they hear a pickleball movie.
2: You just used a phrase I don't believe I've heard before, pickleball movie.
5: Well, we are the Caddyshack of pickleball.
2: Did you have to play a lot of pickleball to make this film work?
4: We played a ton of pickleball. We played a ton of tennis. We had Brad Gilbert, the tennis coach, you know, who coached Andy in real life. And we had a lot of pickleball pros coming and hit with us. So the ability to play and to play at a relatively high level was important to a lot of the people behind the scenes.
2: Christine Bergen, do you actually have any scenes with John McEnroe and Andy Roddick?
5: I just sit with John and keep asking him who he's talking to and things like that.
12: There's that trademark Roddick speed. Dusty doesn't have any room to breathe. This could get out of hand quickly.
10: Who are you talking to?
12: The fans.
5: I didn't really have any scenes with Andy, but he very kindly hit with me, which was great.
2: Pickleball or tennis?
5: We played pickleball, but he gave me some tips I still think about.
2: I don't want to give people the scary impression that there's a message to this movie, but there is a kind of lesson, isn't there?
4: I'm with you when you say you don't want to scare people with a message, because part of the reason I wanted to make this movie is I feel like entertainment in the last few years has changed and it's become like a teaching tool. And I don't think that's what movies are. I think they're great when they're really nice distractions and entertainment. And so I guess the lesson of this would be more of an old school movie lesson, and that is believe in yourself and figure out who you are and find what makes you happy, even if that's not what makes somebody else happy. But it's more of those big general lessons as opposed to more a specific how to live your life type lesson.
2: Either you playing pickleball now?
5: I am. I play a lot.
2: Really?
5: Yeah, really. I love it. It makes me so happy.
2: So, forgive me, it's none of my business, and of course I'm not likely to be invited, but is there like a whole celebrity get-together at your pickleball court now?
5: There's no celebrities. Well, that's not true. I've played with my daughter-in-law, Lily Collins. My son that's married to her, Charlie McDowell, is a brilliant pickleball player. He's got 2 silver medals from European tournaments, and he's really good.
2: Jake Johnson, as we note, you're a producer of this film. What's next for you, a Tiddlywink saga?
4: I would definitely do another dink with this cast and crew. I loved that. I'm jumping back into TV, which feels like a real natural home for me. I grew up loving network television. Cheers is, you know, my favorite show of all time. Roseanne, those kind of shows really meant a lot to me in my youth. I'm playing a detective on a show starting in fall called Sunset PI, and I loved Columbo. And so the chance to do a detective but be in a 30-minute comedic format with Dan Gore and Luke Del Treci writing it, who are the Brooklyn Nine-Nine guys, feels like such a dream. So I feel very excited about that.
2: So the quick answer is no Tiddlywink show.
4: I mean, hey man, you never know.
2: Jake Johnson and Mary Steenburgen star in The Dink. Thank you both so much for being with us.
4: Thank you
5: Thank
4: so
5: you
4: much.
5: Too.

0: were inspired. BJ Lederman does our theme music. Why not a pickleball match? I'm Scott Simon.
1: 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Duck.ai. 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

0: 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I'm Awake, and I'm your host, Wakunja Hade. Hey, Kutagi, to all my friends and relatives in four directions. You are listening to Native Roots Radio Presents. I'm Awake, and I'm your host, Robert Pilot. Hey, we discuss local, national, Native news and events, and Native issues are human issues, and human issues are Native issues. Hey, we have our friend Bob Blake, the Solar Bear with the Solar News and Sports. Great to see you, Bob. I'm out here in Portland, and I see you're out in your whip. That's rock and roll. Great to see you. Thanks for coming on.
1: Hey, thanks for having me, Robert. Lots going on in the news right now. Robert, there's been, I believe, a couple of hundred thousand, 220,000 foreclosures happening across the country right now. Utility bills are up like 15%. People are falling behind on their bills. Repossessions of cars are happening. This Trump economy, this is really hurting the average American. And I think, what we're really going to see is, the country realize that this economy is not working for them, and it's working for, the billionaire class, because those are the ones that are going to have all the tax cuts. And so I'm just really concerned with how all these foreclosures are happening and what's really going to happen around the housing market, especially when this is such a huge part of the American economy.
0: Absolutely. And it's crazy because, we talk about, my loathing Alex Rodriguez, the owner of the Timberwolves now, or part owner, and how he brags about how he owns thousands and thousands of doorknobs, meaning he owns houses, and that's raised what the beginning houses are. They're $100,000 more than they were just 5 years ago, 10 years ago. And so they're driving up the price, and people, it's not affordable for people. And then plus, now we have this on again, off again war that Trump started because of the Epstein files. Gasoline again is up to $4 a gallon.
1: Yeah, Robert. And, when you look at what, these corporate landlords like BlackRock, for instance, who is a private equity firm, what they do is they purchase these single family homes. And just like you, as a homeowner, through appreciation and depreciation of the property, they write that off. And they bring that back to their shareholders, right, who then has those profits, and they continue to buy more and more of these single-family homes. And, and that's what Alex Rodriguez is a part of. But I think the bigger part about this is how they artificially drive up the price of neighborhoods.
0: Mm-hmm.
1: And, they're essentially controlling the market. I've talked to real estate agents. They said that they're literally bidding against computers. Like, computers are like are the ones that are putting in these bids for these homes. And, I just don't think it's fair. And I know that, the Senate made a new bill saying that, apparently, this can't happen. The president won't sign it, though, Robert. The president won't sign this bill. So, everyone, I hate to say it, but, I don't know if it's necessarily market conditions that are putting you in this financial position. Rather, it's this president that is putting you, and this administration, and I'll just be honest with you, the Republican Party, who is putting Americans in this horrible financial position right now. And let's not forget, Robert, the cuts that are going to come to the cuts are really going to hit hard in October when the new federal budget starts. And so we're really going to see some bad things across the country right now.
0: Well, Bob, I think you probably know this, so that he didn't need to sign that bill. After 15 days, it became law, but still, you know, an amazing bill that was bipartisan that he refused to sign because he wants to wants the federal government to control all the elections with his Save Act.
1: Right. And okay, so that's great. I mean, you know, and that's, we need more of the Republicans joining the Democrats right now to push back on this administration, this president's agenda, because it's just really hurting Americans. The other part about this too, Robert, is there are cities now that are having a hard time meeting their water needs for their communities. Corpus Christi, Texas, out on the western part of the United States, the Hoover Dam now from Lake Mead is literally like going below levels that they've never seen before. And so, Robert, I think what if these, you're going to have like cities that are ghost cities because they don't have any water supply. And what I'm thinking is that these corporations, like we talked about in the beginning of this program, they're going to try and artificially buy up all these homes, price out regular families. And, you know, as people start maybe migrating towards the Midwest, I'm just saying, I just think that, you know, more and more people are going to be priced out of their out of neighborhoods because, you know, these factors are taking place across the country.
0: Right. Well, and then we're talking about all the flooding and the fires. It's brimstone. I mean, you know, we got Texas with unbelievable amount of rain. And then, of course, the fires up north that we have never seen before until just recently. And there's so many people out there that are climate deniers. And it's right here, right in front of us.
1: And let's not forget that this administration, this president, cut funding to all of these job producing, fighting the climate opportunities this country and all these organizations, tribal nations, Solar for All, you name it. He cut all of those programs. They would have been producing jobs right now. People, this economy would have been humming along right now if it wasn't for this president and this administration and the Republican agenda. And I'm just telling everybody out there, get out and vote this November. Get these people out of power. They are ruining this country.
0: And every election matters, Bob. And we've talked about that for years here on Native Roots Radio, you and I. There's, you know, just a few votes in the state Senate could just collapse many things, whether it's the laws that protect states, because states, you know, make laws and the federal government has to really follow them. And we're seeing where with Trump that they're just doing the opposite. They want the federal government to take over. And that really means Trump taking over, whether it's the elections, you know, 2020 when he lost all those lawsuits, you know, for pretending that he lost the election. And there were stop gaps, but we really, really need to talk about that. And, you know, talk about Indian country and how important it is for our relatives to vote and to get out there. It's really do or die right now. Hey, we're with Bob Blake. It's Solar Bear with the Solar News, and we're going to take a quick break. This is Native Roots Radio. Ho-wah.

0: Hey, welcome back to Native Roots Radio. I'm your host, Robert Pilot, and we are here with Bob Blake, the Solar Bear with the Solar News. Bob, we can mix a little politics and sports here. What a cluster this weekend with the World Soccer Tournament and Trump trying to really take the shine and head it his way.
1: Yeah, I know. That was great, Robert. There was a couple of the players from Spain that wouldn't shake his hand. And they gave him the peace sign, which was, I thought, was hilarious. And this is actually possibly, more than likely, Lionel Messi's last World Cup. Argentina was trying to repeat back-to-back. And I was kind of pulling for them just because it hasn't happened since, like, 1960. But, Spain won. They literally only let, like, two or three goals the entire World Cup, which is, like, unheard wow. of. The goalie was playing, like, lights out of his mind to get the Spain team there to the championship, and of course they won. So that was really cool. And so I'm really happy for Spain. I'm glad they won. I got really into the World Cup. I didn't realize I liked soccer that much until I started watching this. So it was really exciting and really happy for the fans that came here from around the world and visited and got to see America. This isn't our best right now, but we did a pretty good job, I think. I think America did a great job in hosting the World Cup, and I'm just really happy that it all worked out for everybody. So, yeah, that was pretty cool, though, that they kind of snubbed the president, though. And well, they were booing him, Robert. They were booing him there.
0: Yeah, definitely. Well, and jump on what you had to say about all the people from other countries realizing that America and Americans isn't the government. And I think that was a pleasant surprise for them that we're really nice people here and we're not like the orange one. But did you see how he tried to get in the picture and shake hands and hold the trophy? He got photoshopped out.
1: I know. And I believe the like World Cup president was like trying to usher him away and he wouldn't leave the stage. It's just typical Trump. So embarrassing. I just don't know how anyone can think that this guy is a great reflection of our country right now. But wow. Yeah, but you know, it was really cool to see all the people, like the stars that came out to watch the World Cup, all the celebrities. And it was really funny because the commentators that were, ex like World Cup soccer players, they're not in tune with like our celebrities and who they are. And so they would pan the camera right to these celebrities and these commentators had no idea who these celebrities were, like Matt Damon, Patrick Mahomes, you know what I mean? Stuff like that. And it was so hilarious that the commentators had no idea who these celebrities were. It was pretty cool too.
0: Yeah, that is cool. I'm glad you got into it. I'm old enough to remember the Minnesota Kicks, and that was just one big party. I got to see Pelé, who was the greatest soccer player at the time ever, play for the New York Cosmos back in the 70s. It was crazy.
1: Tino Letteri was the big Minnesota Kicks guy, right?
0: Yeah.
1: And interesting enough, Robert, his son, like, I think is playing like pro hockey now or something. Like he went to Minnetonka, went to Minnetonka and is like, playing. He played for the Gophers. I think he got drafted. So, really good. And I want to say that Tino Letteri married Lou Nanny's daughter or something like that. So it's like a, there's this big hockey connection there, though.
0: That's awesome. Hey, so I see, and maybe the people watching us, and I do have to mention that too, that we're on social media. We're live, and you can see Bob, and he's wearing his swag. What's going on with Solar Bear? You're busy as ever, and do you have any updates about what's going on climate-wise or anything?
1: Yeah, Robert, lots happening around data centers. And Sunrun, which is a company that does batteries and solar, are actually paying for customers to have solar and batteries put into their home. And what they're going to do is they're going to aggregate that power and they're going to use it towards the data centers, because these data centers are just so energy intensive. So they're going to spread out essentially the pain by trying to like get customers or get homeowners to take batteries and solar on their home, and then have that power redistributed into the grid, where then they could use that power to use for their data center. So, interesting. It's a very interesting concept. I kind of like the fact that we're putting more solar and more batteries on the grid. The only part I don't like about it is that it's going to the consumption of these data centers. So, you know, I think we're really going to have to watch this. I'm really skeptical, Robert, on the data centers. I really feel like they're just at a time when we're running out of water. Our energy needs are just getting more and more complex. Is this a good use of our resources? Is really my question. And so there's a lot of talk of data centers being introduced into tribal country. A lot of data center developers are approaching tribal country and basically telling them that, you know, if you guys host this data center here, you know, you're going to create all these jobs and all these opportunities for your community. It's the old workforce development argument, Robert, that they're doing. It's a tale as old as time. But this is what they're promising these tribal communities. And I would just say to all tribal communities, I'm in no position to tell you what to do, but I will say that, you know, tread water lightly, you know, because, you know, these things are super intensive of water and natural resources, energy. And I just don't know if it's going to be good for your community. They're saying too, Robert, that the sound, the vibrations of these data centers are so intrusive that animals and other livestock and other, you know, wild animals are being affected negatively by the humming of these data centers, and people are experiencing health problems too. So tribal nations, please be careful of this. I don't think it's worth it, honestly, Robert.
0: Well, I also saw an aerial picture of where they put a data center, and not only around it, it like looked like all the leaves and trees died too. So I don't know if that has to do with the vibrations or just what they're doing, the toxicity outside the buildings leaking out. But that was pretty mind blowing. I put that up on my space pages, Facebook. I just was like, are you kidding me? And so these data centers, and I'm glad you mentioned water, because that's the big thing too, not just electricity. They can, you know, maybe figure out the electricity angle, but the water, right?
1: Yeah. And the other part about this is too, Robert, is apparently that water, there are like secret agreements that these companies are signing with the local municipalities. I think the Hermantown data center people had to sign these agreements, but that water cannot be reused because it's got all kinds of toxins, because it flows through all these like chips of like computers and whatnot, and it's just very toxic. You can't reuse the water, so what are, you know, are we going to have like these big pools of like water now that then can break? Because we saw this with mining companies. Mining companies say all the time that the toxic sludge in the water is not going to break. It's not going to flow down into the reservoirs or to the aquifers. And yet it does. So, you know, and then now you have like, you know, all this toxic water now when we are in a water, we are probably heading towards, we're heading towards a hotter, drier climate, everyone. We need to think about this. And I just don't know if it's worth it, Robert.
0: Yeah, I agree so much. It's just these things coming in and really water is life. And it's crazy because, you know, when you were talking about what happens to the water and how toxic it gets, I was just thinking, you know, back in the day when we were really pushing no nukes and, you know, Prairie Island has that nuclear power plant right by them. And what are they doing with all that contaminated water? And here we go. Here's another situation like that.
1: Absolutely, Robert. And I really firmly believe that there needs to be a moratorium on this. I think there needs to be new studies. There is a race to get this stuff done because there's these tax incentives that the Trump administration has put in place. So a lot of these data center builders are like trying to recoup these tax credits. So essentially, everybody, you, the ratepayer, the taxpayer, the American citizen is paying for these data centers.
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0: Welcome to Native Roots Radio presents I'm Awake, and I'm your host, Wakunja Hade. Hey, welcome back, everyone. Hey, we are here with our friend Bob Blake with Solar Bear with the Solar News. Bob, you've been doing such great work all these years with the solar and really speaking to tribes and keeping the tribes, you know, at the table. And I really appreciate you and appreciate you coming on and having some fun with us and also talking seriously about what's going on. We'll talk a little bit of Solar Bear with the Solar Sports here in just a minute, but I just wanted to finish up our little talk about the amazing thing with these data centers. And, you know, doesn't Google already have a data center in Eagan or in Eagan, Minnesota? Or do they? Because when you use Google, it's like using AI too.
1: Yeah. I know that Google, I know that the city of Eagan also paused like some type of construction on data centers. I know they were looking at downtown Minneapolis. Minneapolis put a pause on them. And then I know there was that one out going out towards Prairie Island that they were Meta was building that. But I just tell you, Robert, I mean, the only thing I worry about is our water. And, you know, you need water to survive. And that's the big part I think everyone needs to understand is, like, our natural resources are not finite. They're not forever. And so we really need to take care of what we have now. And, you know, when I talk about solar panels over, you know, crops, agrivoltaics, it's not that I want to take away cropland. It's the fact that I want to be able to also, you know, the retention of the water in the groundwater. And so that's really important because what happens is the sun and the extreme heat from climate change, the climate crisis draws out and sucks that all up. And then it carries it like a big lake in the sky and dumps it in like Texas. Yeah. You know what I mean?
0: Yeah.
1: And so, you know, and that's what's happening right now, everyone. And so how do we like start working with the materials that we have so we can, you know, effectively, you know, retain our groundwater supply and take care of it, and giving it all to data centers, I'm telling you, Robert, is the wrong thing to do.
0: Absolutely. I agree 100%. And I just want to touch base, too, on something you said. We dealt with this with Line 3 when it came to talking to the tribes up north and getting jobs for people and economic development. And people that were putting together that pipeline came from all over the country. And then the people that lived up north in northern Minnesota, those people got $20 an hour jobs holding stop signs on the road, and there was no health care. It was just ridiculous and BS.
1: And Robert, this is the attack. I'm sorry, everybody, but this is the attack from the rich on the poor. That's what this is. This is a class war that's being waged right now. And, you know, unfortunately, our politicians are trying to turn it into a culture war. And, you know, this is, you know, it's the old saying, you know, money will make you do anything, will make you do things you don't want to do. And that's really what's happening here, Robert. And I just want everyone to understand what's being sold to you, because we all want what's best for our communities. We all want what's best for everyone. And so I would strongly encourage everyone not to fall for the culture war argument. Go for the fact that you can't pay your mortgage, you can't pay your groceries. And this is what the Democrats really got to focus on this next election, is that argument around finances. And if they do that, Robert, it's going to be a clear sweep across the board.
0: Well, and hopefully when they do sweep, that we can really get some laws in there to really protect the American people. And that's the thing, that it's just always so bizarre. The Republicans mess everything up, and then the Democrats come in and fix it, you know, whether it's the economy or whatever. And then the Republicans, you know, come back and, you know, mess it up again. And it's just an amazing cycle that people don't give the Democrats long enough time to fix everything. And of course, there's these midterm elections that turn sideways on us. And it's just, hopefully that's going to change and people are more awake of what's going on.
1: Well, yeah, Robert. I mean, it's the whole thing about this country. Never face the original sin, right? Slavery, the genocide of Native people, right? We've never faced that head on. Germany has done that with the Holocaust. The other part about this is, you know, they're always playing the culture war, right? They're always playing that. And, you know, let's be honest, the rich have been doing this to the poor for centuries. And so we gotta all come together, realize that the chips are with the rich. They have it. And the perfect example of this is Mackenzie Scott, who has given away billions of dollars, and she's now richer more than she was when she started. And yeah, she's given more money away to causes across the country than any other rich person has done in the history of mankind. And she's got more money now than when she started, Robert.
0: Wow, that's crazy. That's crazy. You'll have to explain that one to me. How does that work?
1: Well, it's called compound interest. And when you got billions of dollars in the stock market, you're gonna make more and more money. And that's exactly what's happening. And the stock market is at all-time highs. And mm-hmm. She just keeps on giving away the money across the country. She's giving away more money than any other rich person has. And literally, she's got more money than what she started with. So, I mean, I'm just saying, this is the problem. And so when they say that you can't tax the rich, and we're getting trillionaires now, people, wake up, wake up.
0: Right. Well, and the whole attack on my lifetime in the 70s, 75% or 70% of the people were in unions. And then when Ronnie Reagan came in and busted all the unions, now it's less than 25% of the people. That's what happened to the middle income and the middle class.
1: Well, I would also say, too, that was also the time that the Republicans stopped, wanting to put money into education. So if you can dumb down the public, Well, there you go. They don't know how to vote. If you can go ahead, they don't know how to make good decisions for themselves. If you can go ahead and put out the propaganda, that's when they got rid of the Truth Act. That's when Rupert Murdoch formed Fox News, filled the airwaves with nonsense and lies. And this has all been by design, everybody. And I'm telling you, it is really a fight for our democracy and for the United States of America this November.
0: Absolutely. I'm glad we're talking about this, Bob. Hey, we got a few more minutes here, and I know I just want to give a shout out to our Wisconsin people, because we got a big audience out there in Wisconsin. The Brewers are doing great. This is the Solar Bear with the Solar News and Sports. I just want to give them a big shout out, and I want to get down there and want to give them a big shout out.

0: So, you know, we'll see what happens there. Minnesota Twins, like you said, are faltering. But, you know, there's still a couple games out of first, so I'll take it. It's after the All-Star break. I did see Joe Ryan pitch in the All-Star game. Yeah. That was really cool. Love seeing the Minnesota Twins in the All-Star game. Minnesota Vikings, Kyler Murray says he needs more reps if he's going to be the starting quarterback. I tend to agree with him. Let's just focus in on our starting quarterback right now. And then the Minnesota Lynx are just, they're on top of the WNBA. They are winning. Olivia Miles is probably going to get the Rookie of the Year MVP, or Rookie of the Year, and possibly get the MVP, Robert. So this is just a super exciting time for Minnesota sports. And that's the Solar Bear with the Solar News and Sports.
1: Well, I want to jump back to the Lynx, and it's going to be Native American Heritage Night. I think it's the 28th, and so we'll be knocking on your door at your suite there, Bob. Let us in this time at the Lynx. And then also, I think Joe Ryan had some kind of record yesterday of giving up the most home runs or something unbelievable. So we have to pray for our Minnesota Twins to keep winning and keep pushing.
0: Well, I think the only way the Twins are going to, you know, be a contender is if the ownership spends some money. So that's something that's up in the air right now. But they have been amazing. They have played small ball. They have played money ball. They got the money, Robert. I'd like to see them spend some dollars and bring in some relief pitching for those guys, because that's really what they need.
1: Hey, so we're ending up right now, and how can people keep track of what you're doing, and give me your website and your social media out there, because I know people have been asking about, hey, how do I keep track other than the once a week that Bob's on your radio show? How do I keep track of Solar Bear?
0: Yeah, solarbear.earth and nativesun.org. Go to our websites. You'll see what's happening. We're expanding the electric nation across the country, connecting tribal nations with EV charging stations. And Solar Bear is still building solar projects across Turtle Island. So really excited and really happy. And thank you for all your support, everyone. Miigwech.
1: Well, thanks, Bob. Again, give me the last call there. It's the Solar Bear with the Solar News and Sports. Let's hear it.
0: That's the Solar Bear with the Solar News and Sports.
1: Hey, thanks, Bob. Hey, up next, Misko and I will be talking about her journey yesterday at First Avenue. This is Native Roots Radio, and we'll be back right after this short break. Thanks, Bob.

0: I'm Kiergan.
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0: Hey, welcome back. This is Native Roots Radio, and it was great to hear from Bob Blake from Red Lake, the Solar Bear with the Solar News. And now we're going to talk to the producer, our friend Misko here. And Misko, you had an adventure yesterday. I'd love for you to talk to the audience about your experience at First Avenue. And again, thank you for everything you do for Native Roots Radio and the community, and it's great to have you on.
1: Hello, everybody. My name is Misko. I guess being here working for Native Roots Radio, I'm getting more involved or just interested in learning about what's happening in politics and kind of just overall like what's happening in the United States and in Minnesota. So yeah, I went to First Avenue yesterday for the Many Over the Money rally, and that was very interesting. It was my first time actually in First Avenue, so that was nice. Yeah, and then just hearing like Bernie speak for the first time in person, I think that was really interesting. I liked it, and yeah, I had a good time. I went by myself. I was nervous, you know, I get nervous to go downtown because I'm a young lady, but once I was in there, I felt fine, and then, you know, just had to go to my car, and I felt great like afterwards, and I feel more informed and kind of learned about what's going on nowadays.
0: Yeah, there was a lot of speakers there. I wasn't able to hear them all, but I think we got some clips that we can play later on this week or early next week. Interesting, you know, Keith Ellison spoke. There was a band. Also, Ilhan Omar was there, and Bernie. And then, of course, the lieutenant governor that was there. And it was looked like it was jam-packed.
1: Oh, yeah, it was. I did not find a seat. But like I said, I really enjoyed what I was hearing. I know throughout the rally, they focused on issues including the rising cost of living, access to health care, workers' rights, protecting Social Security and Medicare for families and for you know, the working class, and then the influence of wealthy donors and large corporations in politics. And, you know, I don't know, being my age, it's like I don't hear about like all of this that's going on, but I do feel the effects of it happening. And before, when I was younger, I would be like, oh, it doesn't matter if I vote because, you know, my whatever I think isn't going to change anything. I'm just one person. But when you're in a room full of people who, you know, view the same way, and then just hearing about how, like, you as one person can influence other people in your life, you know, I want to tell my younger brother, he's 19 now, and he wasn't able to vote, you know, during the last election, but now he is old enough to vote. And so just kind of informing myself and then bringing the rest of my family along and just saying like, hey, like, even if you don't think it's important to me, and this is why you should do it. And hopefully, you know, I can get them out to the polls with me.
0: Yeah, that's awesome. And, you know, we find out that sometimes you know, 60 votes makes a difference, and then it changes law, you know, it changes laws. And so one vote really, really makes a difference. And I'm glad you're seeing that and you're hearing that and speaking your truth, because that's one of the things we really try to get over here is to vote. And, you know, I don't know if you know this, we talk about it a lot here, but I know a couple cycles ago, the 2020 election, make voting a tradition and rock the vote Native style. Up north, registered 9,000 Native Americans that had never voted before. And that's huge. And that made a big difference in the election. You know, for Walz, you know, won by roughly that. So we may be small, but we are mighty, and we do make a difference in a lot of elections, Misko, all over the country.
1: Oh, yeah, I know that's true. And I think one thing, especially as Natives, you know, we're like, I feel like America happened to Turtle Island. And, you know, we're resisting, and we're always, you know, using our voices and our heritage to stay strong within ourselves. But we do live in this economy, we're in this current day, and again, I always say we have to learn how to live in two worlds, and two things can be true at once. You can be traditional, but also you can stand up for your rights and stand up for what you believe in, you know, in the Western way. And I think voting is just one of those things that we need more education on, and so that we can get, you know, more Native Americans in legislature, making laws and representing us in higher levels of power. You know, like Arvina said before, just being on the school board or, you know, trying to have a Native person run for higher positions of power. Yeah.
0: Yeah, I talk about this a lot, Musico. I'm glad you brought that up, because there was such a big difference between my experience with Native knowledge in Wisconsin than in Minnesota, because we had all these lawmakers that were Native American that were educating our allies. And, you know, we don't have any in Wisconsin, and we do, you know, and so we really, really need to get the young ones out there like yourself and people your age to really get involved in politics as Native people. And we really, really need to get our Native people to run. And, you know, Mary Kunish, the state senator here in Minnesota, does a great job, but she's all by herself when it comes to being a Native state senator here in Minnesota. So we just need more people to step up, and we're going to support them, and it'll make a big difference for us as Natives to have a voice, and that's really important. And that's probably a lot why you don't understand. I don't mean understand, but aren't into politics, because it's really not out there. They make it really confusing. They let lies go through, so you don't know who's telling the truth. So it can be exhausting. So I'm glad you're learning from our guests here on Native Roots Radio, but it still is exhausting. It's a lot to learn and a lot to hear every day what the federal government's doing to us, and then the lies that come through the state government officials, and it's just a lot. I can't imagine how you're feeling, really.
1: Yeah, and I think one thing we need to remember, that it was just barely over 100 years ago where we got, as Native Americans, the right to vote. I'm going to read something. I think it's from the Native American Rights Fund really quick. It says, for most Americans, the right to vote is guaranteed in the U.S. Constitution. However, the federal government denied Native American voting rights until 1924. And right now, it's 2026, so that was, 102 years ago that we got the right to vote. And some states waited until the 1960s to extend this vital right. Mm-hmm. Native Americans still face discriminatory laws and unreasonable burdens trying to exercise the right to vote. And that's something that we've heard talked about before, was being intimidated going into, you know, the polls, not having access to go to the polls. And that's why we're grateful for, you know, Make Voting a Tradition and these other, you know, groups that bring Natives to the polls and try to educate on how, like, important this is for us.
0: Yeah, that's a really, really good point. Thanks for bringing that up and reading that. You know, I always talk about, like, you know, the Freedom Religion Act that happened in 1978. I was a junior in high school, so that isn't ancient history either, you know, that we could do our own religion in this country. You know, there's a lot of things that people don't know and understand. And whenever we tell people that, they're really blown away by that fact that, you know, until 1978, we couldn't freely do our own religion.
1: Yeah, and it's ironic that, you know, religion's the reason why, you know, people wanted to do westward expansion, but here we are. We are still holding on to our language. We're still holding on to our culture. As you always say, we're still here. I'm here, you're here, and I'm just grateful to have a voice and to be able to learn our history, to be able to pass it on to the next generation.
0: Wow, we're going to end it like that. Big Pini Gigi Misko, you've been listening to Native Roots Radio, and that was Misko, and we'll be back tomorrow. We'll see you.

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2: Hey, welcome back, everyone. This is Native Roots Radio, and we are with our friend Colette Lawrence, and we're talking a little bit about the Hennepin County Heart Health at the Native American Indian Center in Minneapolis. And we're talking specifically about pickleball, but there's other things going on, too, that you do there. And what I really like to hear about is those meals that you have for our elders. But tell us a little bit more about the other activities that the Minneapolis American Indian Center is supporting. And again, welcome back. Thanks for being on, Colette.
3: Thank you. You know, the Indian Center is really busy. We have, you know, several programs here besides the Native Elder Support Team. We have a Boys and Girls Club targeting the Native community. We also have our CLAN program, the Cultural Language and Arts Network, along with the Native Fan Fitness and Nutrition Program. So the NEST program is housed within the FAN program specifically because of the fitness and nutrition aspect that FAN offers. You know, we have very high rates of diabetes and other chronic health conditions within our community. And so we're really trying to help to address those. A lot of our elders that come in for morning enrichment may go into the fitness center or into the gym to simply walk around our gym. 18 laps around the gym is the equivalent to 1 mile. We have about a handful of elders who come. So like today, you know, it's really hot. I haven't been outside since I got into the building this morning, but I've asked a couple of the elders when they were coming in, is it hot out there? And they're like, yes, it is, you know. So, you know, once they get here, I always tell people, once you get into the building, you're safe, you know. So they'll go in either into the gym to go walk, or they'll go maybe lift some light weights or use an elliptical machine in the fitness center. But, you know, we're really busy. We have a congregate lunch program Monday through Friday here. On Wednesday evening is our drum and dance. On Tuesday night, it's pickleball. And Wednesday night, it's drum and dance, you know. So there's different, you know, you'd have to take a look at our schedule. Every week, a schedule gets posted so people are aware. It's on a rolling screen right by the front entry. So you can kind of see what's going on within the building every day. And I do believe it gets posted online, too.
2: Yeah, I see it all over social media, too. Natalie does a great job of posting stuff all over, and guys are lucky to have her. She's awesome. So what other, you know, those are a lot of great activities. What can people go do, learn more, and how do they get involved more? How can people get involved?
3: Well, it depends on how you want to get involved or in which program. Like, we even have the CLAN program has a sewing circle that they have. I call it a sewing circle because we want people to know all are welcome, including men. You know, some of the best sewers I know are men, you know. So, we have certain different things that I think some people might think, it's not just for women. Men are definitely invited to those things, too. You said really keep your eye out on our website.
2: Yeah, it's a beautiful, beautiful building, and with the renovation. I love going down there when I'm on the avenue, on Franklin Avenue, the Native American corridor, and all the activity that's going on, whether it's Native American Community Clinic being rebuilt and a beautiful big building, and then down the street there's another clinic being built in the Native community, and just proud and being an older person, just how much Franklin Avenue has changed for the good all these years. It's just amazing.
3: Right. I think all the changes are all for the best for our community.
2: Yeah. So again, how can people get a hold of you or get a hold of the activities? There's Facebook and also a great website.
3: Yes. Though, you know what, I'm not on no social media, so it's, you'd have to call me or email me directly here at the Indian Center, you know.
2: All of
3: our email addresses are the initial of our first name and then our last name, and then it's at maicnet.org. So, I mean, if you knew that, then you'll know how to get a hold of anyone, as long as you know their first and last name.
2: Yeah, Minneapolis Indian Center. Just great things. So much, you know, let's just talk about the center for real quick, too, along with your program. You got Charlie's shop there. You have Gatherings Cafe. You have the workout room. You have rooms to rent if you have anything going on.
3: We have the art gallery.
2: Yes, it's really beautiful. I just saw that again recently. Somebody's really taken whole ownership of that. It looks great.
3: Yes.
2: Yeah. Cool. So anything else that you'd like to bring up?
3: Well, you know what? I think that, you know, remembering that we are a very resilient community, you know, we mm-hmm. come together when we need to, though we're always together anyways, you know, but I think one of our stronger aspects for all of our programming is our intergenerational, intentional things that we do around programming, you know, and keeping our elders and our young people together. I always want to talk about that because I think that it's one of the strengths within our community is the intergenerational component, you know, that our elders are always high on that radar of, you know, when things happen, like when COVID happened, you know, and, you know, a lot of communities struggled and we, you know, understanding that struggle and just all came together and did what we needed to do for our people, for our elders, and even for our young people, you know. So we're a resilient group of people, you know, and though we do have struggles, we overcome those, you know, and we tend to come out better on the other end, you know. Though going through it sometimes might not always seem like it, but we come out better usually.
2: Wow, those are really great points, especially with what's happened with the surge, the federal surge.
3: Right.
2: Just all the things that have happened in Minneapolis and how resilient the community has stepped up and the Minneapolis American Indian Center and all these great organizations have stepped up. And so how long have you been at the Native American Minneapolis American Indian Center?
3: I am coming up to my 10 years actually next month. August 22nd will be 10 years that I've been here. And you know, I feel very fortunate to be working in a job that, like, we were just talking about this at a site visit for a grant that we applied for, and I said, it just seems like I just started yesterday, you know, and sad to say that a lot of people can't say that about their jobs, you know, but I just really enjoy the work that I'm doing and the people I'm working with and for, more importantly, and that's our elders.
2: Yeah, definitely. And I really like, too, how the community, and you mentioned this a little bit earlier, is that it's not just the Native community that you're supporting. It's when we're doing well, everybody's doing well. And that's an important thing that that I really get from the Hennepin County Heart Health initiative that you're working on and everything else that the Minneapolis Indian Center is working on. So I just want to say a big thank you and a big peeny geegee for being on and speaking your truth and telling our listening audience about everything.
3: Thank you. Thank you for inviting me too.
2: Well, this has been great. Thank you. And this has been Colette Lawrence, who is the Minneapolis American Indian Center person with the program, Hennepin County's program, Health and Heart. Thank you so much for coming on.
3: Thank you.
2: Right on. Hey, this is Native Roots Radio, and we are going to be back tomorrow. And everyone have a great day. And if you're listening to the show, you are part of the resistance. From Chief Plenty Coops, the ground on which we stand on, it's sacred ground. It's the blood of our ancestors. We need to resist, divest, join a group, run for office, vote, and play pickleball. Well, we're still here. We are the seventh generation.
4: We are the Halusa Nation. 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
4: 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We have been called hostile.

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1: Hello and welcome. I'm Reverend Billy, and this is Earth Riot Radio. And we're thinking about billionaires' borders and billionaires' boots and guns and barbed wire, and how through putting toxins in the air and making climate violence, they put all of us on the roads, on the highways, in boats crossing oceans. The migrants, the climate migrants, the refugees, they should have the right to live on whatever side of whatever border they come to, and that is a universal human right. And we got to work for that. With fire in our belly, fire in our eyes, fighting fire. We gotta be like molten lava. We're the other Earth, the counter Earth, the Earth that's coming back at the billionaires. And we're gonna be holding forth this week. I'm gonna invite you to it. July 26th, Sunday, 7 p.m. If you're out of town, come and listen. On the website, WB as in boy, WBAI.org. And if you're here in town, we're at Quaker Meeting House, downtown Manhattan, 15th Street and 2nd Avenue, 7 p.m. Sunday. But you know what? You might just want to listen on the radio. If you're in the Northeast inside our 50,000 watts, well, just tune into 99.5. Our 99.5 WBAI, the show will be hosted by our own Jenna Flanagan. Well, yeah, I think I've given you all the information. The rest is fire. The rest is belief. The rest is activism. The rest is moving towards freedom for all. Amen. Freedom to move where you need to move, to go where you need to live, to respond to conditions so that you can protect your children and your loved ones. Come on now, somebody give me an earth-alleluia. We're on fire!

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3: Hot made history again today.
0: And as the mercury rises, so too does the death toll.
4: Hospital admissions rising, a deadly sign of what's to come.
5: The body can't cool down anymore at all.
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5: It starts to cook from the inside out.
0: But what turns a hot day into a heat wave? And how is that process being affected by climate change?
7: Hello, welcome to News from the Natural World. I'm Savitri D. Skeleton Coast is a stretch of very rough, rocky ocean front along the Namibian shore. It is surrounded by drought-stricken desert and is home to a colony of Cape fur seals numbering over 200,000. A decade ago, a group of lions began feeding on the fur seals as well as beached whales and seabirds when a drought diminished the populations of springbok, zebras, and ostriches in the desert. In a previous drought decades ago, the ancestors of these lions were also seen hunting marine animals, and the elders in the pride do appear to be teaching the young lions. The seals are very hard to kill, enormous and tough, and fight the lions sometimes to the death. The lions have learned to bite them at the neck and are rewarded by the protein-rich meal the seals provide. The lions of Skeleton Coast, as they are known, are the only lions known to hunt seals. The jellyfish, Clitia hemispherica, can heal its own wounds in as little as 2 minutes. If you were to spot the transparent adult form of Clitia with a wound, you'd be able to see the wound heal in real time. This is made possible by the intricate movements of structures that allow protective cells to walk across a wound, a process that researchers describe in a new study published in Molecular Biology of the Cell. This is a truly elegant mechanism where the system can rapidly adapt to heal all the kinds of wounds that might occur in nature. Their wound healing is remarkable. Small wounds heal in minutes, and larger wounds heal in less than an hour. Epithelial cells, which line the body's surfaces in jellyfish and humans alike, heal wounds in Clitia through two structures. The first, called lamellipodia, are foot-like feelers that move with a fluid motion like amoebas. As they move, they drag the cells that produce them forward until the cell body is stretched over a wound. A second structure, an actomyosin cable, emerges near the back of the lamellipodia and contracts when the feelers have covered the wound, pulling it together. The jellyfish do not experience inflammation or scarring. The Amazon molly is a freshwater fish native to the warm waters of northeastern Mexico and the southern parts of Texas. It reproduces through gynogenesis, and essentially all individuals are females. In 1932, this species was the first vertebrate confirmed to be capable of asexual reproduction. Asexual reproduction occurs in the animal kingdom, with species copying their own DNA generation after generation, essentially cloning themselves. By the rules of evolution, that strategy comes with trade-offs known as mutations. But the Amazon molly has been doing it for more than 100,000 years, and its genome shows no sign of decline. It appears there is an elegant overwriting of mutations every time the fish clones itself, operating within a narrow range that maintains both stability and variation. The findings show that genetic systems can maintain themselves over long periods, even without the exchange of DNA between individuals. At the same time, they highlight how evolution can operate through multiple pathways, not just the ones most commonly observed. This raises new questions about other species that reproduce without sex, including Komodo dragons and New Mexico whiptail lizards. No eagle had been born within Chicago's city limits for over a century, but this spring, Chicago District Park has announced the birth of not one, but two eaglets. The bald eagle chicks currently reside in Park 597, which comprises 10 acres of woodland in the South Deering Community Area. Officials say births are a sign that local ecosystem restoration efforts have been effective and are improving species diversity within the city. The ability of shell ears, a small fish, to climb waterfalls has been known anecdotally for over 50 years. It has only recently been documented. At Luvilombo Falls in the Democratic Republic of the Congo, these fish move along the slick vertical face of a roughly 50-foot drop, advancing in short bursts as water rushes past them. The fish anchor themselves with their pectoral fins, brace with their pelvic fins, and then drive upward using side-to-side movements of their bodies. The motion mirrors swimming, but rotated vertically against gravity. Their grip comes from microscopic structures on their fins. The underside of each fin is lined with soft pads covered in tiny hook-like projections called unguli, which help them cling to the rock surface as they climb. Progress is slow and deliberate. A few feet can take close to a minute of movement, broken up by frequent pauses. Reaching the top of the falls can take hours, with fish stopping repeatedly to rest along ledges before continuing upward. Why the fish make this dangerous migration is not clear. Fish displaced downstream during floods may climb back upstream to return to their preferred habitats. Another possibility is competition, as food can be more limited at the base of waterfalls. Moving upstream could offer access to better resources, and avoiding predators may also be a factor. An international team has discovered that the queens of naked mole rat colonies release a volatile compound called isopropyl myristate, which induces temporary infertility in all other females in the colony. Naked mole rats are among the very few eusocial mammal species that live in highly organized colonies, similar to those of bees or ants. A single breeding queen sits at the top of the hierarchy, while numerous infertile workers cooperate to gather food, raise young, and perform other tasks that benefit the colony. They have exceptionally long lifespans, rarely develop cancer, and experience little pain. The queen's dominance ensures stability in the mole rat colony. Their complex social system appears to be regulated by a single chemical signal rather than a cocktail of pheromones, and the control mechanism works even when the queen is absent and the animals are exposed only to the scent. The idea that a single scent can maintain peace and prevent violence may sound like science fiction, but in the world of naked mole rats, it is reality. For the second time in 3 months, a pair of mountain gorilla twins have been born. Following the birth of twins in Virunga National Park in the DRC earlier this year, rangers in the same park have recorded another tiny pair. Twin gorilla births are an extremely rare occurrence in themselves, so it's very unusual to record two successive instances with such a short time frame. The entire global population of the mountain gorilla is confined to two separate patches of rainforest, one in Bwindi Impenetrable National Park, southwestern Uganda, and the other on the forested slopes of the Virunga Massif, a chain of volcanic peaks that straddle the border shared by DRC, Rwanda, and Uganda. The remarkable recovery of the mountain gorilla over the past half century is one of conservation's most notable success stories. The subspecies was on the brink of extinction in the 70s, with an estimated 250 individuals remaining in the Virungas. Since then, the population has grown to well over 1,000. And now, the sounds of extinction. Protections for endangered species in the United States and its territories. Listeners, I'm reading from the Center for Biological Diversity's press release about recent federal rulings on endangered species. Please check out their website for more information and what you can do. The Trump administration has finalized a rule removing nearly all habitat protections for endangered species. This decision will leave imperiled species at even greater risk of going extinct. The Endangered Species Act prohibits take of endangered species, including actions that harm species. For decades, the U.S. Fish and Wildlife Service and National Marine Fisheries Service have, by regulation, defined harm to include significant habitat modification or degradation. The Trump administration's rescission of this harm definition is an attempt to open species habitats to logging, mining, oil and gas drilling, and other development and destruction. The Trump administration also announced issuance of two rules substantially weakening protections for the nation's struggling plants and animals. One action rescinded a rule that provided blanket protections for species listed as threatened under the Endangered Species Act. The other will reduce protections for the places where endangered species live by allowing corporations to limit critical habitat designations. The Endangered Species Act requires the Fish and Wildlife Service to balance the benefits of designating a particular area as critical habitat against the benefits of excluding an area. The rule passed this week by the Trump administration will force Fish and Wildlife to accept at face value claims by corporations and landowners that designating critical habitat even might have economic impacts, which will greatly limit the amount and quality of habitat protected for imperiled wildlife. This is devastating news. And here are the sounds of extinction.

0: extinction. Well, that is what we are opposing. Know thy enemy. They want to kill all of life. Does somebody think that's an exaggeration? I don't think so. The billionaires are consciously putting toxins into the air, the water, and the soil that easily, it was proven some time ago that this addition to nature and this addition to human beings as well of these toxins is deadly, will kill us when used as directed. So far, too many of us are using the results of this economy, this poisonous economy. We're using the products, we're inhaling, we're bathing in, we're taking the chemicals into our bodies. There's a cancer epidemic. That's kind of the consumer disease. And on the other side of the border, what this economy is mostly doing is it's taking people from their homes. It's making it impossible to farm. It's making it impossible to make livings in the way that livings were once made in many, many countries, so that there are these millions, hundreds of millions. They don't know the number. I've heard 150 million. Lots and lots of us are out on highways. We're trying to cross rivers. We're trying to cross oceans in leaky boats. Climate violence is all over the place. And so many families are just out there walking. You know, it's hard to exaggerate this moment in history. And if we are to revolt against the extinction program, if we're going to try to bring people back to reality and take them out of that virtuality, which is in that iPhone they have in their hands, if we're going to try to do that, then we're embarking on a revolution that seems like it doesn't have a precedent. When did this ever happen? When were we taking on, with our fire, the investor class, the billionaire class? They don't just have fire. They have a global heat wave. Global heat. Now that kind of fire, to revolt against a global phenomenon, it feels like our revolution would have to be very special. Possibly unprecedented, like no other revolution there ever was. Well, let me tell you something. It looks to me like every revolution felt like it was completely unique. Every revolution felt like it was just like no other. And those rebels, they were saying, you know what? We're going over the top end of the bullets right now, and we're going to offer our lives up for freedom. And God help us, we've got a special situation here. We're probably doing some version of what already has been done, and we're probably going to never stop finding inspiration from the people that have gone before. Now, we have a performance venue in New York called the Quaker Meeting House. It's east of Union Square on the corner of 15th, between 2nd and 3rd Avenue. And the Quaker Meeting House is where we're performing this Sunday at 7 p.m., as I said at the top of the show. And those of you who live within the range of this radio station that is producing it live, broadcasting live, you can come to 99.5 FM, WBAI. And those of you who want to listen from afar, come to the website WBAI.org, WBAI.org. We will be preaching on the subject that I'm talking about right now. And the name of our show is We Got to Move. And I think that's a really uniquely good title. You got to move. That's good for any kind of revolution against extinction that you can put forward right now. You got to move. Because the movement right now that we think we're creating, the social movements that we think we're creating, are mostly online, or largely online. So the movement is basically imagery. It's pixels. It's the sensation of moving. It's behavior modification. We're not revolting. We're letting our behavior become changed by these devices. We are in this era that is sometimes called the techno-feudalistic era. Techno-feudalism means that technology, machinery, is owning us. The lord of the manor, who owns the land in the old days, now owns our souls because we are engaged with our senses to very powerful behavior-modifying devices. So we got to move is saying we got to be real. And we've got to be stronger with our fire in the real, in the reality. Stronger with our fire than the virtual fire, which is very entertaining. But the billionaires have the global heat wave, which they don't even admit exists. But hundreds of thousands of people are dying every year because of it. And hundreds of millions of people are losing their homes because of it. But they're able to deny it, aren't they? Donald Trump calls it a hoax. Climate change is a hoax. Whoa! Let's take on this anthem. We gotta move. We're making a song out of it with the Church of Stop Shopping choir. Let's learn to move together and move in such a way, dance in such a way, sing in such a way, become powerful culturally with our bodies in such a way that people find us more powerful than those little iPhones they have in their hands. What do you think? Can we do this? Can our fire be stronger than the global heat wave? People right now are not rising up against the billionaire class. They've got some successful elections here and there. But in fact, mostly the strongmen and the data centers, which they're building all over the place without any permission, without any discussion, the democracy's dead. Donald Trump just says, go do it. Build your data center and give me some of the money you're going to make. Blatant corruption. All right, people. Earthalluia. We have a revolution we have to make together. We've got to move. Maybe I'll see some of you Sunday night. Maybe some of you will tune in. WBAI.org. Or if you're in the area, 99.5 FM. Thank you, everybody, for being with me today. Earthalluia. Somebody give me an Earthalluia.
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6: It's all alive. 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It's all intelligent. 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
7: We urgently need safe forms for men and women together to tell the untold stories. Why? Because untold stories keeps oppression invisible. This is a major tool of patriarchy to prevent these stories from ever being told. Yet we have been hearing these stories in our work. But But this depth of truth and conversation is taboo in every major institution of society. Patriarchy cannot withstand the power of truth. Therefore, it prohibits deep truth-telling everywhere.
3: What we're seeing now is a whole new yearning for a new step to be taken that goes beyond the women's movement and beyond the men's movement, where men and women come together to build a new civilization of gender harmony and gender balance.
8: In this program, we hear from Cynthia Bricks and Will Keepin, whose breakthrough work on gender equity and reconciliation has been laying the groundwork for a revolution for over 30 years. They say that only by bringing wounds between the sexes into the light can we heal them and liberate men and women from the fundamental harms of patriarchy. I'm Neil Harvey. This is Patriarchy, thousands of years old, but only a few days deep.

On New Year's Eve 2017 in Times Square, Tarana Burke counted down the clock to ring in the new year. As a feminist and activist, she'd worked for years with young women who had experienced sexual violence and harassment. Burke created the hashtag MeToo as a way to encourage women to speak out about their own stories, to shed light on how systemic the problem is, and to expose how few men are ever held accountable. By 2017, a whirlwind of events surrounding gender relations made Tarana Burke's MeToo hashtag the emblem of an international movement. The world had expected Hillary Clinton to finally smash the political glass ceiling to become president of the United States. Instead, the self-avowed sexual predator Donald Trump prevailed. His trail of behaviors contemptuous of women so repulsed the nation that his sparse inauguration crowd was dwarfed by the Women's March, which took place throughout the country and made up the single biggest demonstration in U.S. history at the time. Meanwhile, in rapid succession, a rogues gallery of powerful men combusted with the exposure of their sexual assaults and harassment of women, from media stars and Hollywood power brokers to judges and congressmen. Women all over the world rose up to claim their rights and their birthright to a life free from inequity, sexual predation, and violence. Yet the Me Too movement was short-lived. And in the U.S., policies and laws directly affecting women have continued to backslide. As feminist author Susan Faludi put it, the patriarchs are falling, the patriarchy is stronger than ever.

0: spectrum of gender identities.
1: Will Keepin founded the nonprofit Gender Reconciliation Project Institute in 1992. He began his career as a mathematical physicist before turning his scientific training to climate science in the 1980s. Having studied feminist history in college, he was shocked by the overt sexism he found even among some of his progressive environmental activist colleagues. He decided to experiment with organizing workshops to address this gender wound and the systemic parallels between the exploitation of the earth and exploitation of the feminine. From these humble beginnings, the project grew over time to become Gender Equity and Reconciliation International. Will Keepin spoke with us at a Bioneers conference.
2: We live in a patriarchal society where there is this structural injustice in which men are afforded certain advantages, certainly higher pay and more political voice. In this work, what men discover that is so inspiring is that the greatest male privilege is not any of the social advantages that are afforded to men in a patriarchal society. The greatest privilege is to actually participate in the deconstruction of the patriarchy itself, of that system of injustice. And that's a very profound privilege for men, because there's a certain role that only men can play, that men being in the position of the dominant force within sexism have the capacity to deconstruct their participation and to lead other men into that deconstruction. We don't have any human society on earth that we can point to that is free of this inequality between men and women. So it's one of the deepest structural imbalances in the human family everywhere. And so to begin to actually set these things right, and for men to join with women to begin to build this equality back in, is very profound.
3: Martin Luther King Jr. emphasized that injustice and corruption will never be transformed by keeping them hidden, but only by bringing them into the light and confronting them with the power of love. This is the core principle and purpose and method of our work called Gender Equity and Reconciliation.
1: Cynthia Bricks began working with Will Keepin at Gender Reconciliation International in 2001. For her, too, the path to the work was both personal and professional. It began when she was a young woman, just starting a new job in a large company in the wellness management sector.
4: I took the job very excited because I was going to be working with a man who I had studied about in school, a world-renowned person in wellness management. I was middle management, and within 5 months after taking the job, he sexually propositioned me. It was a business dinner, just the two of us, and he said, "Cynthia, I've enjoyed getting to know you, and now it's time to take our relationship to a deeper, more intimate sexual level." I said no. He didn't hear my no. He continued to pressure me that night and also through the week when I returned back to work. I tried to address this in the most compassionate, loving way I could, and recognizing him as a human being and wanting to keep a relationship good and keep my job. But it just wasn't working. So I decided to bring it forward in the company. And he apologized and said he'd do anything possible in his ability to correct the situation. But the company hired 6 attorneys and brought me down, basically. They wanted me to sign a memorandum saying I'd never speak about this again, and offered me $5,000 to do so. I decided that wasn't what this was about. It wasn't about retaliation. It wasn't about retribution. It was really about speaking truth about what was happening and being in relationship with one another to be able to speak that truth and come forward in a way of reconciliation and deeper understanding. I left that job very distraught and very wounded in a lot of ways, and I didn't trust men. At that point, I didn't know how to be a woman. I didn't know how to walk in the world after that. But I also didn't trust women. The women had betrayed me in the corporation. They had to keep their job. I realized that if I was

0: going to live in this world and feel safe in the world, I had to do a lot of my own inner work to find out how to heal myself through the process. I did that work, and through that, I came into the gender reconciliation work in that pathway, and it really has transformed me in that healing process. And now it feels like a real gift, because I could have taken this to federal court and been on a path of retaliation, and I've got to prove him wrong, and that felt like it would grow as a cancer in my body almost, rather than doing that deeper healing work and transforming that anger and that distraught and that woundedness into a place of compassion and understanding and love, and being able to offer what happened in a new way out to others as they heal themselves.
1: Cynthia Brix's personal journey led her to meet Will Keepin. They found many commonalities, including long-term meditation practices and deep interests in spirituality and racial justice. They decided to join forces to work together, and 6 years later, they married. Over the years, they've developed a set of practices that create the conditions for transformation of gender relations for both women and men. At the heart of the work is a potent mix of vulnerable truth-telling and deep listening, which takes place during interactive workshops or forums.
0: We create safe forums for women and men to have intimate and often taboo conversations around gender and sexuality. In these safe forums, participants are invited to bring their personal stories of pain and suffering into the open and speak truth about their experience, not as victims, but as witnesses to their story and to their life. This is not to wallow in our pain and suffering, but rather to bring it into the light so that it may be healed and transformed and move into a place of wholeness, health, and spiritual fulfillment.
1: The process is intimate and emotional, unearthing agonizing wounds that participants have often never before dared to say out loud, especially the stories of men.
0: We do a gender river of life, we call it, and we ask the participants to think about poignant times in their life, formative moments in their life that brought them where they are today, what shaped and molded them. And we have them draw the river of life. And one of the men came up to me while the drawing process was happening, and he said, "Cynthia, I feel so dead inside. I feel so dead. I don't know what to put on the paper. I don't know how to describe it. It's just this emptiness, this dead void." And I worked with him. I said, "Just be with that feeling. Just maybe even put those images on the paper if you can. And then you're going to move into a process of being given the invitation to speak about some of your feelings if you like. And so I encourage you to do that." Well, he worked with the process. Then he came for the truth forum, where the men were in the center and the women were in silent witness around. And he said that the night before, when he had spoken about feeling so dead to me, he said that night when he went home, he started having some shift in him. And it was a new but somewhat familiar feeling. Something was different within him. And he said, "I haven't cried since I was 12 years old." He's probably about 23 years old. At that moment, the tears just started flowing. And as he just let those tears flow, all of us were just right there with him, allowing those tears to break free and free him of whatever deadness he was feeling inside. And by the end of the workshop, when we move into the celebration and the honoring time, each person in the workshop states a commitment of how they're going to move forward from that workshop in relation to gender and reconciliation. And he just became alive. And he's a gay man, so a lot of his story was about being oppressed in his gay identity, in his sexual orientation, and his identity, gender identity. And so each man would come forward and speak their commitment. And like one man would say, "I commit to listening to women more deeply with the empathy and this is my commitment. And this man who was feeling so liberated and alive again would come out and say, listening, we will listen to you. And then all the men would say, we commit. And then another man would say, I want to deepen my trust with the women in this community and with the men here too. And then this man would come forward and say, trust, we are deepening our trust. And all the men would say, we commit. And the women just got into it. So it was just quite beautiful. And then in the closing circle, this man said that he had come in with such a dead feeling, but by being witnessed and heard by everyone and being able to really work with that, he was alive again. He felt alive.
1: While we tend to hear more about women's stories of abuse and injustice, what usually remains unsaid is that patriarchy is also destroying men. When we return, more from Cynthia Bricks and Will Keepin, and why they changed the framing of their work from gender reconciliation to gender equity and reconciliation. I'm Neil Harvey. 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

0: 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That's bioneers.org. When Will Keepin founded Gender Reconciliation International in 1992, the work was initially marginalized or simply ignored. Then in the early 2000s, after Cynthia Bricks joined the team, one of their biggest and earliest successes occurred in a place that had an especially deep resonance for both of them, South Africa. The nation had overthrown apartheid, yet people knew that to move forward as a society, they had to heal the horrific social wounds. The nation's Racial Truth and Reconciliation Commission in the mid-90s had riveted the world's attention with its radical truth-telling and deep listening. Keepin and Bricks recognized these core principles in their own work. They were first invited to South Africa in 2003 by the Quaker Peace Center, and again in 2006 by the Deputy Minister of Health. The health official wanted them to bring gender reconciliation to this country where a rape was happening every 27 seconds. It was also the height of the AIDS crisis in South Africa, and the deputy health minister knew that Keepin and Bricks had been working extensively in the U.S. with gay and lesbian activists, desperately battling the sexual discrimination that was literally killing their communities. Will Keepin recalled the remarkable result of that first workshop.
1: Some of you may recall several years back when the president of South Africa, Thabo Mbeki, was denying the reality of the AIDS crisis. At that time, about 900 people were dying every day from AIDS, but the president and his health minister actually banned antiretroviral drugs from the country. Mbeki's stance caused an international outrage. Nelson Mandela was struggling mightily to convince the president and his health minister to allow ARVs into the country. Desmond Tutu also joined in the struggle, but Mbeki would not budge. Meanwhile, the deputy minister of health at that time, Nozizwe Madlala Ratledge, had invited us to lead a gender reconciliation workshop for members of parliament. She was convinced that Mbeki was dead wrong on this issue. Then during one of the exercises in our workshop, Nozizwe had a visionary experience in which the mother of President Mbeki came to her in a kind of visitation and said, "Now you and I need to have a woman-to-woman talk." She said, "I love my son, but you and I both know he's wrong on this issue, and don't you be taken in by his manipulation, his antics, and his stubbornness." This experience gave Nozizwe the final courage and impetus she needed, and 3 weeks after the workshop ended, on World AIDS Day in 2006, Nozizwe defied the president, reversed South African's AIDS policy, and committed billions of rand to bringing ARVs into South Africa. For this, she was hailed as a national and international hero, and her policies remain in effect today.
0: It was this and similar experiences that led Keepin and Bricks to rename their work as Gender Equity and Reconciliation, because they understood that personal transformation must be accompanied by institutional change for social equity. Gender reconciliation continued to gain traction in South Africa, as Will Keepin recalls.
2: The gender reconciliation work that we do did attract the attention of the Tutu family, and we did a workshop in which Desmond Tutu's daughter, Reverend Mpho Tutu, came to the workshop. And after that, we began a collaboration, and that eventually led to a partnership with the Desmond and Leah Tutu Legacy Foundation. And it was initially to introduce gender reconciliation into universities, beginning with Stellenbosch University. And since that time, we have continued to introduce gender reconciliation into several universities in South Africa. And we've also launched some research projects. And Desmond Tutu himself endorsed the methodology and was enthusiastic about the way in which we're applying the same principles of truth and reconciliation that he applied in the racial healing arena.
0: For over 30 years, Cynthia Bricks and Will Keepin have introduced their gender equity and reconciliation work across six continents. They've offered their programs in schools, universities, prisons, religious institutions, NGOs, and for public officials from Marin County to the townships of Soweto. Yet to be effective, the work remains intensely personal, transforming consciousness and lives from the inside out, as described by these workshop participants.
3: We don't like wait and say to ourselves that, you know, maybe I should just think about my action, the way I act towards a woman, the way I act towards a man, in that place where we should just wait and be mindful of every action that we take and every word that we utter to such sex.
4: It was not just like you engaging your mind only, but you had to tap into the deeper matters of your heart and tap into another level to actually understand all the processes that were done.
5: And I love the fact that it also broke down the stigma, the distance between men and women, where you see that we are actually suffering from the same things. So that kind of breaks the thing that you are the other and I am me, but we are we, actually. Yeah, I guess so. Yeah, that was awesome for me.

0: Carl Jung speaks of what he calls the sacred marriage between the masculine and feminine. And this is actually a universal archetype that exists in all of the different spiritual dimensions of the world, and particularly in the esoteric aspects of those traditions. And this refers to a profound communion or union of masculine and feminine energies that takes place at every level. It takes place within the individual. Each individual is a combination of masculine and feminine energies. So these energies can come into balance within the individual person. We are very fortunate in our work because we actually glimpse this energy of sacred marriage coming forward in the work that we do. Because what happens is we go into this wound between men and women together, into the darkness, into the shadow material, into the taboos that are normally never discussed in any form in our society. But when we do that, and we move through the tears and the sadness and the sorrow of really the mess that we're living in terms of gender relations, and what we're seeing now is a whole new yearning for a new step to be taken that goes beyond the women's movement and beyond the men's movement, where men and women come together to build a new civilization of gender harmony and gender balance.
1: As we go deeper into this cultural revolution for gender equity, Cynthia Bricks and Will Keepin believe that coming together will keep us from coming apart. Again, Cynthia Bricks.
2: We urgently need safe forms for men and women together to tell the untold stories. Why? Because untold stories keeps oppression invisible. This is a major tool of patriarchy, to prevent these stories from ever being told. Yet we have been hearing these stories in our work. But this depth of truth and conversation is taboo in every major institution of society. Patriarchy cannot withstand the power of truth. Therefore, it prohibits deep truth-telling everywhere. Women cannot hear the deep truth of men's pain and remain the same women. We are increasingly awakening to the intersectionality of gender, race, class, culture, religion. We cannot talk about any one of these without being aware of the others. In the gender conversation, every voice must be honored. So what have we learned in doing this work for 24 years? Patriarchy is thousands of years old, but only a few days deep. In our workshops of 3 to 5 days, we consistently witness profound healing and transformation of women and men. Together, we glimpse the experience or vision of the post-patriarchal society of gender harmony. Patriarchy cannot withstand the twin powers of truth and love. The shortest distance between a human being and the truth is a story. Powerful stories reflect profound truths and awaken compassion across the gender division in the human family. These forms are needed everywhere.
1: Cynthia Bricks and Will Keepin of Gender Equity and Reconciliation International, Restoring the Souls of Women and Men. 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Producer, Teo Grossman. Associate producer and program engineer, Emily Harris. And I'm host and consulting producer, Neil Harvey. Thank you for listening. I invite you to join the Bioneers in inspiring a shift to live on Earth in ways that honor the web of life, each other, and future generations. This is program number 221.
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1: This is Radio 2050, a mix of music and conversations with solutionaries from all over the world. Our guest today is a designer turned illustrator, social justice activist, and entrepreneur. Welcome, Danielle Koch Balfour. She's the founder of Oh Happy Danny, where she creates artwork that makes complex concepts easier to understand for those passionate about justice and empathy. Let's kick off the hour with her introduction.
2: My name is Danielle Koch Balfour. Balfour's new. I just got married. I am currently in Nashville, Tennessee, and I am an illustrator and an activist. And I like to say that I use art and words to help good people become better neighbors. So basically, I like to do art about justice and hope and empathy and really take complex ideas and make them a bit more digestible and easy to understand for the everyday person who may not be 100% working in justice spaces and may not have all the language and the lingo and may not always feel fully equipped to engage in these conversations. My artwork seeks to kind of make that whole thing more accessible without changing, you know, the weight or the importance of the information itself. Art has a lot of advantages when it comes to relaying information like this, especially the illustrated kind or the animated kind. It's nostalgic. So I think when people first see it, they're not immediately thinking, oh, I'm going to be hit with some hard information. It's mostly like, oh yes, when I approach something illustrated, my guard is down because it reminds me of my childhood or the shows I used to watch, comic books and things like that. And so I think that first advantage is right out the gate, people's guards aren't up when engaging with it. And then I also think that visual communication, it was one of the original forms of communication from way, way back in the day. So I think it's innate. That ability to use visuals to communicate concepts is just kind of something that we naturally have always done. And so I think that also is helpful. And then thirdly, I think you can use art to tell a story, and stories help ideas stick way better than just a list. Oftentimes, when it comes to looking between a list of ideas or an illustration that embodies all that information but kind of takes viewers on a journey, art seems to be a bit more equipped to do that quickly and accessibly. Doesn't matter what your reading level is. It doesn't matter if you've had contact with this information before, if you have much context. Art has a way of just kind of fully encapsulating things as much as it's able to. People still, after engaging with the content, have an opportunity to make up their mind, you know, about whether they're going to stand on this side of the fence or this side of the fence. But I think the cool thing about art is that you have an opportunity to engage with content and perspectives that you may not have gravitated towards originally. Like I said about having your guard down, I just think it gives more opportunity for someone to fully consume an idea without thinking, oh, they're just trying to convince me of something, or they're trying to sway me in this way. It's just, let me engage with this and see what it brings up for me. And I think that's a cool opportunity.

0: Artist and activist Danielle Coke Belfour is here with us in the studio. She describes how she found herself on this artistic path.
1: This kind of started in 2019. I was working at a regular job at an event planning agency. I was doing graphic design and social media management. I was working at that job, and it was a small business in Georgia where I lived most of my life. And I was the only Black girl on staff, one of two Black people on staff. And so I consistently felt the weight of that. And over time, there were instances of, you know, microaggressions or racist statements or just a general lack of sensitivity to people of different backgrounds and cultures. And so I sat with my boss and I was like, hey, I think we could benefit from some kind of programming or lecturing or anything that kind of brings this topic up and gives people a chance to engage with it and learn and grow in this area. And my boss was like, that doesn't interest me at all. He said, I don't understand why I would spend company money or company time on something that I'm not passionate about. And so that was shocking to hear. And it told me or showed me that, you know, this isn't necessarily a place where I'm going to feel fully welcomed or fully accepted, like for who I am as a whole person, because my boss doesn't see the need to even cater to the needs that I have specifically. So I decided that I couldn't stay there long term. And on the side, I started growing my own graphic design business and taking clients. And I saved a couple paychecks up and quit. I was out of there. And it was nerve-wracking a little bit, but, you know, I was just like, you know, I really value these things. And I think my way to kind of give back into this conversation and be a part of organizations who also value this thing, it would be to provide art and social media help for these organizations that were so busy doing the work that they didn't have, like, aesthetically pleasing social media presence. It just wasn't a priority. And so I found a cool opportunity. So I started doing that late 2019 and started a business called So Happy Social, helping positive missions-based brands use social media for maximum impact. I started doing that through the beginning of 2020, and then the pandemic happened and I lost all my social media clients. And I had built up a pretty good portfolio and I lost everybody. And I was like, it was not good. But around the same time, I had started using illustrations to share some of these concepts about justice and equity and diversity online on my social media account. I had maybe 900 followers at the time, not a lot. And then I was just kind of sharing to whosoever will, mainly the people I used to work with. So I would post and share and people would start sharing them, people that I didn't know. And that was very surprising to me. And then summer of 2020 happened and we witnessed, you know, the murder of Ahmaud Arbery, George Floyd, Breonna Taylor, and Black Lives Matter conversation took center stage again. And people would find my artwork and see that I had been talking about it for months, like since the beginning of the year. And so all of my artwork started to get traction at the same time, which caused me to gain about 300,000 followers in 1 week. Completely overwhelming. I actually would not recommend that kind of growth, especially around such a polarizing topic. So yeah, everything you can think of was thrown my way. I got pages of letters from people who were like, I disagree with everything you're saying. And, you know, I would get attacked online. But the overwhelming response was positive. And people seemed really interested in what I had to say in this illustrated way. And so my Instagram, it was Oh Happy Danny, simply to match So Happy Social, which was my main business at that moment. But then Oh Happy Danny took on a life of its own. And now I create art. I collaborate with companies to create inclusive art and social media content. And I had an online store for a long time where I sold products and hoping to revisit that again in the near future. And yeah, that's mostly what I do. The newest project is this book that I'm writing and illustrating, which is so fun.

0: Danielle, did you always know you were going to be an artist?
1: I think so. I was always very creative. I took an art class in middle school, and I was so excited about exploring this part of myself. And my teacher would consistently give me low grades every week with our free drawing projects. And she would say, make sure you're not tracing. She'd write that on my paper. And I was like, I'm not tracing. Like, I would even add extra lines to my art to make sure she knew, like, I wasn't tracing. I actually don't think that helped at all. I think that made my case worse. Yeah, that experience kind of deterred me from taking art seriously as a profession. And so I decided to go into the event planning marketing space. But I had always loved painting and coloring and doing things with my hands. So I was always creative in some way.
0: Well, let's hope that art teacher has since retired. I asked Danielle what her advice to artists would be.
1: I would first say to trust the lane that you feel like you're supposed to go down. I think things are often discouraged. We live in a time now where it's a lot more encouraged to be an entrepreneur and be your own boss and all that. But make sure that you are clear about the message you want to share, not necessarily to niche down and not talk about everything, but make sure that what you're choosing to create art about is something that you will consistently be passionate about, especially if you wanted to make it your life work. Like for me, I'm really passionate about justice, and my mediums will change over time. Like I won't always do digital illustration, but the message will always be the same, and my desire to communicate that topic will always be the same. And I think that propels me when it comes to the harder parts of owning a business and getting through all that stuff. I'm motivated by like, okay, but this is the overall goal. This is the vision. This is what I want to communicate. And so, yeah, that's a big piece of advice I would give, is just make sure that you know what it is you want to say and what you want to communicate, and that it's something that's super important to you, something that you're passionate about, so that you'll be consistent in that in the future.
0: Great advice. Thank you, Danielle. Now that she's created her own successful business that uses her art to communicate very challenging topics, I asked her what her process is in taking on new clients. 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
1: I think this is an interesting question because a lot of my clients are nonprofit organizations or corporations. Some of your faves probably have reached out to me or have attempted to work with me at some point. One thing that I look for, because I have story after story of mistakes, of choosing a client that sounded good and was a huge name, but did not want to do what they acted like they wanted to do, which was promote the message that I promote of justice and equity. And so one thing that I look for when I'm first talking to the representative of this organization or this corporation is, so what's the plan here? I'm often engaged to maybe create art to announce a new initiative that the company is pushing that advocates for more inclusion or diversity in that way. Or it's a nonprofit who wants to shed light on the disparities when it comes to a certain problem or disease that disproportionately affects Black people or people of color in general. And so I'm listening to these initiatives and I'm like, this is something that's down my alley. Like, I would love to create messaging to promote this concept or this program or this idea because I'm passionate about that. And there have been times where I would hear that and it all sounds good, but we're on round three of edits and the organization is like, oh, actually we want to take out everything that talks about race here. Like, we just want to take all that out. And I'm like, huh, that's interesting, because that's what I do. So I've canceled projects because those things don't align. And so I'm looking for a program, initiative, a concept that's driven and rooted in justice and equity and inclusion of all people. And I also am wanting it to match the heart of the organization. I don't want to tell a lie to the public about who you are and what you do. And that alignment is really what I look for the most.
2: Ooh. Spaces Ooh. For the silence.

0: hold the space.
1: I asked Danielle for an example of a client who stood out for her.
2: So I got to work with Wetzel's Pretzels last year. They're amazing. And they had an initiative, a program that helps a potential franchisee be able to access the capital and the material to start their own franchise if they maybe not necessarily would have had access to that information otherwise, given their demographic or socioeconomic status, which I thought was such a cool initiative. And so I illustrated some collateral, some marketing collateral for it, and then some programming visuals that they could use and put on brochures and PowerPoint slides. And yeah, just really helped brand that initiative internally. And they meant everything they said. They meant every word. They were so kind. They even sent me a Christmas gift. I was like, what a great company who's standing by what they say and really are equipping people to have equitable access to these business resources. And yeah, that was a really lovely, lovely opportunity.

0: the whole idea of loving your neighbor, you know, it can mean a whole bunch of different things, but I think oftentimes that phrase is kind of used as like this passive thing where it's just like, yeah, love them. And it often isn't really treated as a concept that has meat on its bones, you know? And so I think when we talk about justice and we talk about equity and inclusion, we're not just saying that that matters in and of itself as a standalone concept that's not connected to us in any way. It's something that's personal and tangible and can be traced back to just simply the idea of love and saying that because I love you, I'm going to do what's best for you. I want to make sure you're treated the way you deserve to be treated. And I want you to feel seen and known. And I think when we look at our neighbor as a person to be loved and not just a person who we disagree with or argue with or things like that, I think it just kind of changes the game. Like when you think about people in your life that you love, you want to make sure that they feel that from you. You want to make sure that they're accepted by you and that they're seen. And so I think if we treated our day-to-day relationships similarly, you know, the love is probably not as deep as it is with your spouse or your children, but that general baseline of loving you and seeking your well-being, you know, there's a C.S. Lewis quote that says, love is not an affectionate feeling, but a steady wish for the loved person's ultimate good as far as can be obtained. And so, because I love you, I'm going to wish and work for your well-being in all the ways. That's just a concept that I'm really passionate about.
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1: 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She's a designer turned illustrator, social justice activist, and entrepreneur. She's the founder of Oh Happy Danny, where her artwork seeks to take complex ideas and make them more digestible and easier to understand for everyday advocates like you and I, who are passionate about justice and empathy. In the next segment, she shares some of her advice to companies in particular.
0: Don't treat these topics as trends or seasonal things to talk about. It's very hurtful and frustrating for creatives like me who make an income on whether or not the majority of people in the country care about a particular topic on any given day. Like, we don't want the work that we do for justice to be tied to a case of police brutality. We don't want it to be tied to a mass shooting. You know, we want this stuff to be valued outside of these horrifically tragic events. And so companies have a part to play in that because, yes, we would love to be hired for Black History Month projects, but we'd also love to be hired because it's a sunny day in May, you know, and you care about this stuff. And so I think I would love for companies to recognize that these are conversations that we have all year long. And yes, it's hard to talk about every people group and every issue and every cause. And you don't have to do that, you know? Just stand 10 toes down on the topics that matter the most and that makes sense in your industry or your field. And don't give up on that. I think that that would be really helpful for creatives like me. I have had some wild moments. When my Instagram started to grow, I wasn't ready for celebrities to start following me or engaging with the content. I think the most notable was Jenna Fischer from The Office. We did an Instagram Live together. It was her first Instagram Live ever, but she was just like, yeah, just come on and talk about your art. And I was like, wow, what a great example of allyship and using your platform to amplify someone else's voice. Like, it was really awesome. And so those opportunities have been really cool. I think even getting to do work with these companies, like I said, last year, I actually got to go to Hallmark's headquarters and I did a talk and a workshop, which that kind of stuff is so fun to me. But being there was such a cool opportunity that I don't think I would have had otherwise. Oh yes, I had a collection in Target. I can't believe that wasn't the first thing I said. Yes, last February. And it wasn't a Black History Month collection. It was just a Danny collection, which I appreciated so much. It ran for a few months. And it was just a really cool thing. That was one of the coolest things that ever happened to me. It's been tough to not burn out. The topics are so difficult and they don't go away. Over the time, certain aspects get better, but it's like hard always. So knowing when to stop and not having to speak into every single thing that's happening all the time, that was challenging. Business-wise, making right hiring decisions, knowing if I even want to be the business manager of my own business was a tough decision. Like, in a perfect world, I would only do art and still run a business, but have everyone else do it. But figuring out how to get there from here, you know, that was a struggle too. And knowing what's mine to do and what's not mine to do. So I think those were two of the biggest struggles. Giving yourself permission to not follow the news cycle for a season, it doesn't change the fact that you care. You just need to protect your mind and your heart. And you're not a robot. I told my community early on, I was like, I'm not a resource, I'm a person. So the content you hear, it's a reflection of who I am and what I know at this point in time. And it won't be all of what you want it to be because I'm a person. I'm not a textbook. And so reminding yourself of your personhood and reclaiming your own humanity and leaning into your needs for rest and relaxation and joy, all those things matter. And you're not less of an activist or an advocate or somebody who cares. You don't care less because you take that time to protect yourself or to focus on the hard things that you might be experiencing in your own personal life. It might not be a headline or front page news, but it matters a lot to you and you deserve time to take care of that as well. So I think that's a huge one that we can't

0: Danielle shares her advice when it comes to using our own spheres of influence to communicate about topics that we find personal passion for.
1: If you want to use your voice on social media to talk about these things that matter to you, I would say first and foremost, to do a lot of your own studying and research. Don't depend on your favorite news outlet to always be unbiased. And don't depend on other content that you see being shared to always be accurate. I would say it's super important to know how to conduct your own research, to know how to find a primary source, and to really prize accuracy and truth-telling above all things when it comes to sharing content. Like, that's so important, and people need to take time. It's so quick for an incorrect or false headline to make its rounds online, and so we as truth-tellers need to be able to stop that and prevent it as much as possible. So that's the first thing I would do. And then I'd say pick a cause or two that is closely tied to who you are and what you're passionate about. You can find that from basically, you know, things that you hear about on a day-to-day basis. Like, what from those things really makes your heart come alive? Like, when you hear about that topic, what makes you be like, oh, that right there, that really got me, and I want to learn more about that. And I want to, yeah, find that, whatever that topic is, and really hone in on that. And don't feel like you have to speak again to all things. But also, you can also find that topic from what may have personally affected you in your own life. Like, do you have a family member who has survived a disease that is just horrific, and now you want to

raise awareness on finding a cure for that. That's another way to tie something you're passionate about to a cause and use your voice to advocate for that. And then when you're online, just paying attention to the conversations that are happening as much as you can without overwhelming yourself or burning yourself out. I think there's some people who say, like, we shouldn't always be carried away with culture. And I would agree, like, you don't always have to talk about what's being talked about. But I think current events do bring a unique opportunity to speak to the moment. And so I would lean into that as much as you can. Like, if there's something going on and people are begging, hey, like, please talk about this, post about this, share, and you have the capacity and it's in line with the things that you want to communicate and you're passionate about, like, go for it. One additional voice can only help. Can only help. And there are people in your sphere of influence that I will never meet. So you may come into contact with this interview, the soundbite, or a graphic that I post, and then all your Instagram fans may never ever see any of that content, but they will see yours. And so you right there have a huge circle of impact that you can affect. And even if it's not an online presence, you have family and friends and coworkers and people who I'll never get to reach with my message. So that's important too. Because things don't go away on their own. Martin Luther King Jr. in his letter to Birmingham, letter from Birmingham jail, he talked about the myth of time and how there are people who like to say that inevitably, at the end of the day, things, they work out for the good. Like, it'll be fine overall. Like, we know this is wrong and one day the wrong will be made right. But Dr. King said, that's a myth. Time is neutral. Time is not on your side or mine. There are people with poor intentions who are going to take that same time that you have and wreak havoc on the world, wreak havoc on the planet, their communities. They're just going to wreak havoc. And you have been presented with the same amount of time, give or take. And you must do with that the good that you can do to counteract all that evil and all that bad that's taking place in the world. It's like looking to somebody who is hungry and saying, yes, you're hungry now, but one day you won't be hungry anymore. So just, like, hold on, keep the faith. And that person's like, but you have a sandwich in your hand. You're holding a sandwich. And so I think that's the importance of using your voice. It's recognizing that time is not on my side or your side. Time is what we make of it. And using our voices to speak to the things that matter is what we should be doing with the time that we have on earth. Because if we can make life better for at least one other person, wouldn't that be worth it? I think so.

0: Given the current climate and the continued violation of human rights, I asked Danielle, does she see that there's hope for change?
1: I do think so. I do think so. And I think 2020 was the beginning of what many would have called like our modern day civil rights movement in America, at least. And with the rise of social media, the fact that in America we're getting ready to enter another election year, we have an opportunity to turn the tide and say like, okay, we've seen what's been happening these past 4 years, and at least me in the state of Tennessee, where lawmakers and legislators, you know, after the most recent mass school shooting, have decided gun legislation is not top priority for us as a legislative body. And it's like, oh wow, I have written to you and I have called and I've protested and you have still decided that you're not going to do this. And so my job as someone who can vote is to do my one thing in my sphere of influence, and that's vote in my local election. And so I think when more people recognize the times that we're in, yes, they're so hard, but we also are uniquely equipped to do something about that and not just sit around and wait for it to get better on its own. So if my ancestors who fought for their rights in the 60s looked at us now, they'd be like, wow, so first of all, it happened. We are desegregated. That's amazing. Oh my gosh, my black students and your white students can go to school together. I never would have thought. There's things that they never thought that they would see in their lifetime that we enjoy frivolously, almost, like without even thinking about it. We're like, yes, yes, yes, we can go all the places and do all the things. And so the things right now that we believe that we will never see, we can do the work to where those who come behind us will see it and won't even think about how rare and how incredible it is that they can experience that. And so, yeah, I think that's always a possibility, something that we should work towards.

0: friendship gets a bad rap because people kind of view it as either this badge of honor that names them as consistently on the right side of things and never really having to do any additional work, or this passive, easy phrase that doesn't account for all the work it should account for. And so I think allyship should lead us towards, you know, the idea of solidarity, standing in the gap for someone or standing on the same team of someone who's working for good in whatever sphere that is. And so I think people who want to practice solidarity should listen primarily, listen before they speak. They should listen to the people who are the most directly impacted by whatever is going on and not speak over them. They actually should not speak until they amplify their voices first. I think people need to hear and be able to say in their own words what they're experiencing. And so amplifying a voice is saying, I like that you are speaking out about this thing that I may not have lived experience about, but I'm going to act as a megaphone for you and basically be like, everybody look at this, because this person needs to be heard. And then once you've listened and once you've amplified, you have the opportunity, yes, to speak out. And you don't always have to do it in that order, because desperate times call for desperate measures. And sometimes we all just need to be speaking out about some things. But when we're doing it mindfully of being like, I'm not going to step on the voices of those who need to be heard the most, but we're doing it to say like, I'm coming alongside this group of people and saying no to this injustice and yes to doing something about it. That's a good start for sure. A phrase I like to use a lot is do good daily. So basically, every single day you have an opportunity to encourage someone, learn something new, speak out against injustice, or even just take steps in your own life to create safe, inclusive environments for you and the people you care about. And I think every single day you should find one opportunity to do something good. And if we all do that, it's a lot of goodness going around.
1: 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Thanks for listening.

0: 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I think people were afraid to have that conversation.
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Good afternoon. It is 1 o'clock and you're listening to WOJB 88.9 FM broadcasting from Reserve, Wisconsin. My name's Carl. I'm the general manager at WOJB and I'm going to be your patchwork host this afternoon. Kind of a last minute thing here, but here I am. Let's see, one thing I'd like to say right now is that people still have time to stop out at the LCO Veterans and Families Barbecue and Picnic that's going on right now at the Landing Resort out on Double C. Pontoon rides, cornhole, trivia and bingo, music and food. Bring a folding chair. Door prizes, donations, and head out there. There's still time to have a good time, and it's not too hot out yet. Currently, here at the station, 72 at the airport in Hayward. And this afternoon, mostly cloudy, then becoming sunny with a high near 87, west winds around 5 miles per hour, mostly clear tonight with a low around 65. Sunday, mostly sunny and hot with a high near 93. Calm winds becoming southwest around 5 miles per hour. The morning winds could gust as high as 50 miles per hour in the afternoon. Sunday night, a chance of showers and thunderstorms between 7 p.m. and 4 a.m. Then a slight chance of showers, partly cloudy with a low around 67. And chance of precipitation is 40%. For Monday, a slight chance of showers before 7 a.m. Then possible showers and thunderstorms between 7 a.m. and 1 p.m. Then becoming mostly sunny with a high near 89. Chance of precipitation is only 20% for Monday night. Mostly clear with a low around 58. Tuesday, sunny with a high near 86. Mostly clear on Tuesday night with a low around 62. Wednesday, sunny with a high near 89. Thursday, that trend continues. Sunny with a high near 88. And into Friday as well, sunny and a high near 89. Okay, as maybe you can tell, my voice is kind of faltering. You know, it's voice has been kind of shaky ever since we had that smoke, but I'll try not to talk too much, and I'll just be playing quite a variety of music, I suppose. I've got nothing. This is all going to be ad lib, off the cuff, probably a few long ones, long songs, so maybe I can run back to my office once in a while and grab some paperwork and do double duty while I'm here. I'll be here with you till 5 p.m. Here we go. Let's start off with Pink Floyd.

Hey, Chrissy Hynde and the Pretenders. With the Wait song they've been playing probably since day one of their existence, and probably my favorite song of theirs. And we also heard some Rush in that set, a couple of tracks from Led Zeppelin, and Pink Floyd started that set off. 15 minutes before 2 o'clock, support for WOJB is provided by individual listeners 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And additionally, we'd like to acknowledge Twin Flame, Hayward's original head shop in downtown Hayward on Main Street, locally owned since 2014. Twin Flame carries legal THC, CBD, and other hemp-derived products, also cigars, darts, and dart accessories, and local art, featuring an exclusive collection of hand-blown glass and live glass-blowing demonstrations. More information at 715-934-8383, and you can also find them on Facebook at Twin Flame Hayward. And let's see, warming up a little bit here, 72 degrees at the station, tolerable, not blistering. Hopefully we get a little bit of reprieve from the heat for one more day. All right, back to music. Enough talking from me. Here's one from Little Stevie Winwood and Traffic.

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Oh, temperature is still holding steady at 72 degrees. Here's one from a little old band out of England.

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That'd be good. 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Oh, not warming up too much out there. Only 72 degrees here at the station. What do we got in Hayward? They have 73. Hazardous weather outlook, which they're still calling for highs near 87 this afternoon. Mostly clear tonight with a low around 65. Tomorrow, mostly sunny and hot with a high near 93. Sunday night, a chance of showers and thunderstorms between 7 and p.m. and 4 a.m. Then possibly showers later on in the evening with a 40% chance of precipitation. Monday, there's a 20% chance of precipitation, mostly before 7 a.m. Possibly some thunderstorms throughout the day. Otherwise, mostly sunny with a high near 89. And Monday night, mostly clear, going down to 58 degrees. That's tolerable. Tuesday, sunny and 86. Wednesday, sunny and 87. Thursday, chance of showers and thunderstorms, mostly sunny with a high near 87. And looking all the way ahead to Friday, mostly sunny and a high near 86. Right now, back into some music. This is one by request or by listener suggestion, as Mr. Jones says. From the Steppenwolf, and out for Dominic and his friends, the song is called The Ostrich.

And that's Rush taking us right up to 4 o'clock. 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Okay, everything is going swell here at the station. It's kind of been a weird day outside. I just outside a little bit ago, and when I was coming here at midday, it was kind of drizzly on the way here, and then I just stepped outside to stretch my legs during that last set, and there was still a little drizzle coming down, but that's really helping keeping the temperature down today, 73 here at the station, 75 at the airport in Hayward. Let's see, our dew point is at 68, which translates to a relative humidity of 79%, winds out of the southwest at 7. And they're calling for an extreme heat warning tomorrow. After a low of 65 tonight, we're going to see mostly sunny skies tomorrow and hot with a high near 93 and calm winds becoming southwesterly around 5 miles per hour in the morning. In the afternoon, winds could gust as high as 15. But, you know, if those humidity levels are 79, 80%, it's no fun to be out there. Sunday night, a chance of showers and thunderstorms between 7 p.m. and 4 a.m., then a slight chance of showers later on. Chance of precipitation is 40%, and Sunday night's low is going to be 67. Monday, 20% chance of precipitation, a high near 89, and sunny on Tuesday and a high near 86, and that's pretty much the sums up the rest of the week. Highs in the 90s all through Friday, or high 80s. And then next Saturday, possibly getting down to 85. Watering the garden a lot. I don't really have a garden. I have some tomato plants in pots and some flower boxes and one spindly pepper plant. I don't think anything's going to happen with that thing. It's no flowers on it or nothing. It's really tall and spindly. But I don't have much of a green thumb. Kind of rely a lot on stuff like Miracle-Gro.
which I know is like something I want, really want to ingest. I mean, even through my plants, but they seem to like it when I give them a little drink with it mixed in there. They sprout right up. Here's one oldie, not too old, I mean, but I guess for young people it would be old. Pinback with Fortress.

0: Well, I hope you enjoyed the show this afternoon. I don't get to do this too often anymore, and it's fun for me to do it once in a while. This is really what, you know, what got me into WOJB was playing music, so I enjoyed it. I hope you did too. Stay tuned later tonight. Greg and Jean are going to be hosting the Honky Tonk Show this evening, and they always provide a good show. And still 73 degrees. Coming up on 5 o'clock, you're listening to WOJB 88.9 FM, broadcasting from Reserve, Wisconsin, and streaming at WOJB.org. This is Carl Habick, over and out. Talk to you again soon. Bye-bye.
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0: Well, howdy, music lovers of planet Earth. And welcome once again to Mountain Stage, live performance radio from the mountain state of West Virginia. I'm David Mayfield, standing in this week for Kathy Matea, and we have a beautiful crowd here with us at our home, the Culture Center Theater, here in Charleston, West Virginia. Thanks for being with us here in the house and out there in Radioland. I'm thrilled to be here, and I'm thrilled you're here, and you'll be thrilled too, because we are happy to welcome the one and only, unmistakable, never duplicated, Jim Lauderdale is here with his band, The Game Changers. I like him. And in a bit, a powerful guitarist, singer, and songwriter with an intriguing new album out, we'll hear a solo set from Aaron Lee Tazjan. And we've got some homegrown talent here tonight, folks. Soulful folk music from Charleston's own Woodbine. And in just a bit, we welcome back a fearless instrumentalist, songwriter, and composer. So excited to welcome back Joaquin Cooter. But to start us off, we are thrilled to welcome back Lily Hyatt, an East Nashville-based singer-songwriter and rebel-rouser whose songwriting is as real as it is honest. Her 2017 record, Trinity Lane, put her on the map, and she followed that up with the album Walking Proof, which was one of the standout Americana albums of the year. She's toured with folks like John Prine, Margot Price, and the Drive-By Truckers. She's collaborated with people like John Hyatt, Amanda Shires, and Cyndi Lauper. Her latest album, Forever, is a bold departure from her Americana roots, moving further into indie rock and pop territory with fuzzy guitars and a bit of a grunge-inspired sound. And that growth as an artist is what we love about her. Please join me in welcoming back to the mountain stage, Lily Hyatt.
1: Hey, y'all. I'm really happy to be here, and this amazing band agreed to back me up tonight, so it's an honor for me.

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Never knew if that would happen. I love my husband, so I wrote this song for him. 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And how about a hand for this spaniel? They just learned this on the fly. They rock, so.

Lily Hyatt, everybody, and the mighty capable Mountain Stage Band. Lily's latest album, Forever, is available now from New West Records. 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

0: Joachim Cooter is a drummer, songwriter, and producer who spent his life exploring rhythm and song in deeply creative ways. He started out hauling drums on tour as a teenager and would go on to become one of Americana's most in-demand percussionists. Along the way, he's performed and recorded with folks like Rye Cooter, the Buena Vista Social Club, and even Mavis Staples. His 2020 solo album, Over That Road I'm Bound, reimagined the songs of banjo legend Uncle Dave Makin. And I guarantee you've never heard the songs of Uncle Dave Makin until you've heard them on the African mbira, a unique instrument that Joachim plays beautifully. Now he's back with his latest release, Dreamer's Motel, a cinematic collection of original songs, ethereal and atmospheric. It's like a hug for your ears. Please welcome him back to the mountain stage, Joachim Cooter.
1: Thank you, David.

good to be back. I was just realizing, I was talking to Jeff, and it was 2017, which seems like a really long time ago. Lily Hyatt did a ghost song for you guys, and I'm going to do a ghost song for you guys. This one took place in New Orleans. When the Mardi Gras goes by, you yell, "Throw me something, mister," and they throw beads. And I started thinking about if somebody was passing from this world and you said, "Throw me something, mister," what would you get back from them, and would you notice it? Because when you're in New Orleans, you start thinking about these things.

I want to take this opportunity to introduce who I'm on stage with right now. Ladies and gentlemen, from Tennessee, Mark Fain on bass. Thank you so much. And all the way from Rome, Italy, Adriano Viterbini. All right. This is off a new record I just put out the end of last year. And it's about a man who finds himself too high on up, and the air isn't right and the light isn't right. The sun doesn't go down or doesn't come up. Because he's a sea level man.

We're gonna leave you guys. You've been such a wonderful audience. Thank you so much for being here, for all the wonderful people playing, and thank you, Mountain Stage, and it's so good to be back. We're gonna leave you with one of my favorite Train songs. I know we all love a good Train song here. It's called Take This Hammer by Jesse Fuller.

0: Thank you guys so much. Joaquin Cooter, everybody. His latest album, Dreamer's Motel, is available now, and you can catch him on tour in Belgium, the Netherlands, and Spain. One more time for Joaquin Cooter.
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0: Well, it's a home game for our next act. Woodbine is from right here in Charleston, West Virginia. That's right. Although this is their debut on the show, their singer Brittany McGuire is no stranger. You may have heard her sitting in as a vocalist with our house band, and she's appeared on the show with another Charleston favorite, Parachute Brigade. But she's here tonight as a part of Woodbine, weaving Appalachian roots, bluegrass textures, and tight harmonies with a soulful groove. Their sound is equal parts town and country. They have a gorgeous new single, Pine Warbler, out now wherever you get your music. Please welcome, for the first time, to Mountain Stage, Woodbine.

Thank you. Hi, friends. Man, it's so awesome to be here on Mountain Stage with you all. That song was called Pine Warbler. It is a love song for our bird watchers and nature lovers out there. This next song is called Tunnel.

Thank you all so much. So that song was about just kind of trying to look for the positives in life when they get a little hard to see. This next song was inspired by a West Virginia folktale about finding some buried treasure.

Vine, everybody. It's about the sweetest thing I've ever heard in my whole life. Their new single, Pine Warbler, is out now, and they've got new music coming out this winter, so be sure and look for that. One more big round of applause for Charleston's own Woodbine. We'd like to say a hello and a special thank you to you right now if you're listening over WDDE in Dover, Delaware, and to our friends in or around Lexington, Kentucky, listening on WUKY. We're so glad to have you listening, and we hope you can join us next week when we welcome Craig Finn and the Band of Forgiveness, East Nash Grass, Deb Talon, Nikki Bloom, and Two Runner. This is David Mayfield sitting in for Kathy Matea, and you're listening to Mountain Stage, live performance radio from the Mountain State of West Virginia. 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This is Mountain Stage from NPR.

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Well, hello again, and welcome to the second hour of Mountain Stage. I'm your host, Kathy Mantea. No? I'm Lil Davey Mayfield, and I'm so glad you joined us. We're here in Charleston, West Virginia at the Culture Center Theater. And still to come, we welcome a real treasure of country music. Dare we say, a living legend. Mr. Jim Lauderdale is here with the Game Changers. Up next is an artist who's kind of hard to pin down, and that's exactly what makes him so exciting. Aaron Lee Tazjan hops effortlessly from glam rock to folk pop to cosmic country, all with sharp wit, fearless style, and emotional depth. He has a way of tackling personal issues and social themes with both humor and honesty. He's shared stages with everyone from Lucinda Williams to Sheryl Crow and collaborated with folks like Sean Lennon, Yola, and another one of tonight's guests, Lily Hyatt. The two of them teamed up for Third Man Records' Luck Mansion Sessions, recording a gorgeous pair of intimate analog tracks. He's touring now in support of the 10th anniversary edition of his In the Blazes album. Please welcome back to the Mountain Stage, Aaron Lee Tazjan.

so much. It's a pleasure to be back here in the great state of West Virginia, playing on Mountain Stage. Yeah, man. I'm celebrating 10 years of my debut album, which is hard for me to believe, if you can believe that. I can. Feels really good, and revisiting these songs and getting to go out and play for folks and hear that they've been listening to this for 10 years is a very humbling experience, and one that I'm extraordinarily grateful for. This next song came to me while I was doing a residency in Portland, Oregon, at the Crystal Hotel. They got all these cool hotel rooms there, themed after different musicians, you know. They got the Sister Rosetta room, and got the Robert Johnson room, and I was checking in, they said, "You're going to be in the Lucinda Williams Drunken Angel room." I said, "That sounds good to me." And it was a big mural of Lucinda on the wall. You just wake up in bed, and there she was right there every day, staring you down. That was a great thing for an ambitious young songwriter to see. One of America's great songwriters just staring you right in the face. Yeah. And there's one thing that I really love about music, and that's the way that it inspires other music. And I started thinking while I was staying in that hotel a lot about that song that Lucinda wrote for Blaze Foley called Drunken Angel. And Blaze is another one of my favorites, and this is a song that I wrote that's kind of for both of them, and it's for y'all too. This is called Lucinda's Room.

0: and you.
1: All right. Well, I moved out to East Nashville, Tennessee in 2013. And when I was moving out there, there's a lot of other people who look like me with the same hat as me moving out there, writing songs. And we all loved John Prine and Guy Clark and Todd Snyder and Lucinda and Towns Van Zandt and all those people. And I'd just come from Brooklyn, New York, which I'd lived in for 10 years. And I'd sort of seen the effect of gentrification there, you know. It's not all just art kids moving into town and doing their deal. It's people getting displaced from their homes sometimes and can't afford the real estate anymore. And it's a whole thing, man. Everything has a cause and effect, as my friend, the great songwriter from Nashville, Tristan, would say. Not all change is progress, you know. And when I moved to East Nashville, I saw the same thing happening all over again. And I kind of wrote this song, just making fun of myself a little bit, but also just trying to deal with the way that I felt inside about it, which was a little divided, you know. Just another kid moving to town in a hat, writing a song about a train. And my favorite part of the whole thing, I finished this song, which is called East Nashville Song About a Train. And right when I finished writing it, there was an article in the newspaper that some other folks who'd moved to town had all gotten together to sign a petition to get the trains banned from East Nashville because they thought they were too loud, which I thought was hilarious. But my favorite part of the whole thing was that somebody at the clerk's office made a terrible mistake, and instead of banning trains from East Nashville, they banned the band Train from East Nashville. That sounds made up, but it isn't. Sometimes whoever's up there throws us a little gift, I guess. That was one of them. This is called Move Out to East Nashville and Write a Song About a Train.

0: Thank you.
1: All right. 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Only one person came to the show, but I immediately recognized her as my new life hero. She was about 80. She had on leopard print spandex pants and a red bandana tied around her neck, and we were setting up to play, and she said, "I hope y'all don't mind if I dance." And thought, "Ma'am, you're the only person here. I think you can do pretty much whatever you want to." But she could boogie down, man, and she sure did. She got going, and we had so much fun playing for her. And we finished, and she said, "Thank you for the music," and walked out the door. We were playing at the High Tone in Memphis. It has a big window behind the stage that looks out into the street. And we were standing there, packing our gear up, and I was watching her. And she was standing under a street light, and it started kind of raining on her, really soft, like a movie or something. And then she took out a Marlboro Red cigarette and lit it up. And I was like, "Man, this is the coolest lady I've ever seen." And then this guy pulled up on a motorcycle. I don't even know if she knew him, but she got on the back of it, and they rode away together. And I thought, if that's not a country song in G, I've never seen one before. So this is for her. It's called "In the Memphis Rain."

0: you.
1: Thank you so much, man. All right. This is my final number. I put a record out last year called Stellar Evolution, and this is a song from that that I wrote mainly for my dad, you know. My dad served his country and went to Vietnam and won the Bronze Star for valor there. He's a great man, and I love him very much. And I've watched him wrestle through the years with everything that goes on, and it's never easy, but I really do believe in America, and I believe in what we were founded on and what we stand for, and I think we're going to get through this. I really do.

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The 10th anniversary edition of his debut album, In the Blazes, is available now. It contains bonus material and also the album's first ever vinyl pressing. So make sure you look for that. One more round of applause for Aaron Lee Tazjan. 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

0: Bonjour, Gidigah Kuntz, Indigenous Cause, Mino Agibiz and Don, WOJB. 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
1: 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All right, folks, our final guest tonight is a true Americana trailblazer. Multi-Grammy winner, prolific songwriter, and longtime friend of Mountain Stage. Jim Lauderdale, over his career, has written hits for people like George Strait, Patti Loveless, and The Chicks. He's collaborated with everyone from Robert Hunter to Ralph Stanley, all while releasing more than 35 albums of his own. He was recently inducted into the Nashville Songwriters Hall of Fame, and today he's joined by his dynamic new band, The Game Changers, bringing fresh fire to his signature blend of country soul. The latest album, My Favorite Place, dropped this year and proves that he's still just as original and exciting as ever. This man has the heart of a lion and a lifetime ban from the Nashville Zoo. Please welcome Jim Lauderdale and the Game Changers.
2: Thank you, David. Thank you.

Thank you so much. How is everybody out there tonight? It's so great to be back. All right, we want to do one for you now. I wrote with a friend of mine from over in England. Her name is Ragad Tamuman. And we were thinking, you know, if Conway and Loretta were doing another record, if they were still around, what are some song titles? And we thought of a few, and then we came up with this one, You're Hoggin' My Mind.

Thank you so much. Let me introduce this fantastic band, the Game Changers, to you over here on guitar and vocals. That's Frank Carter Rishi. And on guitar and vocals, Craig Smith. Back on the drums, Dave Racine. On bass, and our producer, Mr. Jay Weaver. And on the pedal steel guitar, Mr. Tommy Hannum. Well, here's a single we put out recently, and it's going to be on a record of mine that'll be out before the end of the year called Country Super Hits Volume 2. And this song is about a topic that you can't go through the day without hearing about it numerous times. And I hope that I've written the first country song about this topic.

Thank you. Thanks so much. This is a song I was thinking a while back. You know, if certain people hadn't have done a few things for me in my life to help me out, and it might have seemed simple in them, to them at the time, but looking back on it, if they hadn't have done it, my life would have turned out so differently. And I know that's probably happened to everybody here. And we get those chances too, sometimes in just those little ways, and we never know how they're going to turn out. And thanks so much again. And until we see you, take good care of yourselves and each other. Thank you.

0: Thank you so much. The Game Changers. Thank y'all. Thank you.
1: Thanks so much. All right, here's one called The Road is a River.

0: Thank you so much, everybody. The Game Changers.
1: And the Game Changers, everybody. I want to be just like Jim if I grow up. Well, folks, a heartfelt thank you to Jim and the Game Changers, and our thanks to Aaron Lee Tazjan. Go ahead, give it up again for Aaron Lee Tazjan, Lily Hyatt, Joaquin Cooter, and Woodbine. And of course, a big thank you to everybody here in Charleston, West Virginia. And as always, special thanks to those of you out there listening on the radio, because without you, there'd be no Mountain Stage, and that would make me sad. We hope you can join us next week when we welcome Craig Finn and the Band of Forgiveness, East Nash Grass, Deb Talon, Nikki Bloom, and Two Runner. Mountain Stage is produced by Larry Gross and Adam Harris. Senior producer is Jeff Shirley. Associate producers are John Ingram and Mallory Richards. 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Mountain Stage was founded by Andy Ridenour, Francis Fisher, and Larry Gross. Why don't you go out and hear some live music wherever you are, just as soon as you can? You've been listening to Mountain Stage, live performance radio from the Mountain State of West Virginia.